0: You've just heard the Symphony No. 2, The Resurrection Symphony, by Gustav Mahler. The soloists were soprano Heidi Stober and mezzo-soprano Sasha Cook, and Esa-Pekka Salonen led the San Francisco Symphony and Symphony Chorus in the final performance of his tenure as the symphony's music director. The San Francisco Symphony has recorded Mahler's second twice, in 1992 under former music director, now conductor laureate Herbert Blumstedt, and in 2004 with former music director, now music director laureate Michael Tilson Thomas as part of the symphony's award-winning Mahler cycle. And now Esa-Pekka Salonen and tonight's soloists are joined on stage by Jenny Wong, chorus director of the San Francisco Symphony. Soprano Heidi Stober grew up in Waukesha, Wisconsin, and attended Lawrence University and New England Conservatory. She continued her professional training as a member of the Houston Grand Opera Studio and now resides in Berlin. She made her San Francisco Symphony debut on New Year's Eve 2012 and has been a regular guest of San Francisco Opera, as well as Deutsche Oper Berlin and the Met. Mezzo-soprano Sasha Cook is a graduate of Rice University and the Juilliard School. She's sung at the Met, San Francisco Opera, English National Opera, Seattle Opera, Opéra National de Bordeaux, and Grand Théâtre de Lisieux, among others, and with more than 80 symphony orchestras worldwide, including many performances and several recordings with the San Francisco Symphony. Heidi Stober and Sasha Cook are now back out on stage with Esa-Pekka Salonen, who's going around the orchestra, shaking hands as he asks all of the sections to stand for their own bows. Recordings of Michael Tilson Thomas and the San Francisco Symphony are available on the orchestra's Grammy Award-winning in-house label, SFS Media, from their complete Mahler recording cycle set, including a 17-disc collection with bonus tracks, to an ongoing exploration of the music of Beethoven, from American Mavericks to West Side Story. You can find more information at sfsymphony.org/store. The San Francisco Symphony's Keeping Score series is available on Blu-ray and DVD for an in-depth exploration of some of the greatest pieces of music ever written. 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

Recorded live at Davies Symphony Hall in May of 2010, Michael Tilson Thomas leads the San Francisco Symphony in Claude Debussy's La Mer.

You've just heard La Mer, the Sea, by Claude Debussy. Michael Tilson Thomas led the San Francisco Symphony. Michael Tilson Thomas has recorded this work with the Philharmonia Orchestra for Sony Classical. Once again, Michael Tilson Thomas out on stage accepting the applause from the Davies Symphony Hall audience. When La Mer was first performed in 1905, many of Debussy's admirers were shocked by its unfamiliarity. They felt that he had left behind what commentator Michael Steinberg calls the mist-washed, unmuscular delicacy which they had most admired. One of France's leading critics felt it was the first step towards an Americanized Debussy, horrors, and Puccini called it Debussy's own revolt against Debussyism.

0: Symphony and music director Esa-Pekka Salonen, president Priscilla B. Geislin, and chief executive officer Matthew Spivey. This broadcast was recorded by John Johansson and edited by Jason O'Connell, and the program notes were adapted from those written by Jenny Judge and Michael Steinberg. National syndication of these concerts is provided by the WFMT Radio Network, and don't forget that you can visit the symphony online and find out more about the programs, the artists, and the orchestra at sfsymphony.org. 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

Hello, and welcome to Concert Hall Classics on Classical KUCO. I'm your host, Kurt Timmons, and thanks for joining me today. In this three-hour edition of Concert Hall Classics, I'm offering the Symphony No. 9 of Anton Bruckner, with Riccardo Muti conducting the Chicago Symphony, Gustav Mahler's Symphony No. 9, with Jesus Lopez Copos conducting the Cincinnati Symphony, and an historic EMI recording of Johannes Brahms' Variations on a Theme of Haydn, with Sir John Barbarolli conducting the Vienna Philharmonic. Expansive and profound symphonies, with a refreshing set of variations. I hope you enjoy this program.

Anton Bruckner had a hard time as a composer, especially in Vienna, where he lived from 1868 until his death. It was not until his 7th symphony that he achieved an international breakthrough, and his 8th symphony was also very well received. But he could not enjoy his success for long. Bruckner died on the 11th of October, 1896, before his 9th symphony was completely finished. Bruckner found it quite difficult to complete the symphony, which he had already begun in 1887. Legend has it that he was still working on it the day of his death. But now there's evidence that apparently Bruckner composed the framework of the last movement without gaps from beginning to end, only the orchestration could not be fully worked out. The symphony existed so completely at the time of his death that a performable version could probably easily have been created. So, what happened? Bruckner's students, Ferdinand Loewe and Franz Schalk, apparently gave away and sold pages from the finale of the Ninth. Through this negligent behavior, they contributed to the loss of manuscript pages and the movement surviving only as a fragment with gaps. Although there have been created about 20 versions of the finale, the three-movement version is the one most performed. We hear now the Chicago Symphony Orchestra, conducted by Riccardo Muti, and Anton Bruckner's Symphony No. 9 in D minor.

0: Released on the CSO Resound label in 2017, we've enjoyed a concert with the Chicago Symphony Orchestra, conducted by Riccardo Muti, in Anton Bruckner's Symphony No. 9 in D minor. This is Concert Hall Classics. I'm Kurt Timmons, and after a short break, music of Gustav Mahler. Please stay tuned.
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1: I'm Kurt Timmons, and you are listening to Concert Hall Classics on Classical KUCO. The Symphony No. 9 by Gustav Mahler was written between 1908 and 1909, and was the last symphony that he completed. As in the case of his earlier Das Lied von der Erde, Mahler did not live to see his Symphony No. 9 performed. Mahler died in May 1911 without ever hearing his Ninth Symphony performed. Mahler was a superstitious man and believed in the so-called Curse of the Ninth, which he had thought had already killed Beethoven, Schubert, and Bruckner. This is proven by the fact that he refused to number his previous work, Das Lied von der Erde, as his Ninth Symphony, although it is often considered a symphony. The Cincinnati Symphony Orchestra is conducted by Jesus Lopez Cobos in Gustav Mahler's Symphony No. 9 in D major.

0: Recorded by Telarc Records on May 5th and 6th, 1996, we've enjoyed a performance of Gustav Mahler's Symphony No. 9 in D with the Cincinnati Symphony Orchestra, conducted by Jesus Lopez Cobos. This is Concert Hall Classics. I'm Kurt Timmons, and after a short break, Haydn Variations of Brahms in an historic recording. Please stay tuned.
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1: This is Concert Hall Classics. I'm Kurt Timmons, and concluding this edition of Concert Hall Classics, I'm offering an historic 1969 EMI recording of Johannes Brahms' Variations on a Theme by Haydn, with Sir John Barbaroli conducting the Vienna Philharmonic Orchestra.

We have heard the Vienna Philharmonic Orchestra, conducted by Sir John Barbarolli, and Johannes Brahms' Variations on a Theme by Haydn. I'm Kurt Timmons, and I enjoyed offering this program featuring the Ninth Symphonies of Bruckner and Mahler and a delightful historic performance of Brahms' Variations on a Theme of Haydn. 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
1: In just a few minutes, I'll have for you a Fantasia for cello and orchestra by the Brazilian composer Heitor Villa-Lobos with cellist Antonio Meneses, who first performs this etude by a contemporary of Mozart named Jean-Pierre Duport.

That's an etude or study by a French composer who was a great cellist. His brother was as well, actually. Jean-Pierre Duport, his name. And that's etude number 8, performed by Antonio Meneses, the first of a couple of works performed by Antonio Meneses. And later on, we'll turn to The Barber of Seville. Hope you'll stay tuned. I'm Peter van de Graaff. Ettore Villa-Lobos' main instrument, although he played several, was the cello. He wrote a lot of music for that instrument, including this Fantasia, which he wrote in 1945. Antonio Meneses heard here with the Sao Paulo Symphony, conducted by Isaac Karabchevsky.

0: Antonio Meneses, cello, and the Sao Paulo Symphony, conducted by Isaac Karabchevsky, and that music by Heitor Villa-Lobos, the Fantasia.
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Before Rossini's Barber of Seville, and we will hear music from that in just a little bit, there was another Barber of Seville, which was very, very popular, by Rossini's predecessor, if you will, in the operatic world, contemporary of Mozart and Haydn, named Giovanni Paisiello. Here is the overture to that Barber of Seville with Adam Fischer and the Hungarian State Orchestra.

Adam Fischer and the Hungarian State Orchestra, the overture to The Barber of Seville, not that one, not the famous one by Rossini, but the one which preceded it and was very, very popular until the Rossini came along. Same story, same libretto. Music of Giovanni Paisiello. In fact, there was a claque in the audience of the premiere of Rossini's Barber of Seville that tried to sabotage that because they so favored the Paisiello piece, but of course the Rossini has eclipsed that by quite a bit. Here is a suite from Rossini's Barber of Seville now, arranged for winds with the Netherlands Wind Ensemble.

Wenzel Zedlock made that transcription for Winds of several of the best-loved excerpts from the comic opera by Gioachino Rossini called The Barber of Seville. And that performance featured the Netherlands Wind Ensemble. A common practice in the day was that kind of arrangement. Here is Jan Leschetizky performing a prelude by the French composer Olivier Messiaen.

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1: This is Peter Vandegraaff speaking. It's my pleasure to bring you performances from the Menuhin family. Yehudi Menuhin, a great, great violinist, one of the great prodigies in history, also a great conductor. And here he is, first of all, in that latter role, leading the Royal Philharmonic. This is the fifth of the Pomp and Circumstance Marches by Sir Edward Elgar.

As a child, Yehudi Menuhin recorded the Elgar Violin Concerto with the composer conducting in a famous recording. And there, Yehudi Menuhin, as an older man, conducted the Royal Philharmonic in the Fifth Pomp and Circumstance March by Sir Edward Elgar. This is Sir Yehudi Menuhin conducting the Menuhin Festival Orchestra as we listen to the Symphony No. 5 from the Eight Little Symphonies by the 18th century English composer William Boyce.

Symphony No. 5 of the Little Symphonies by William Boyce, 18th century English composer, conducted by Sir Yehudi Menuhin, who led his festival orchestra. Yehudi Menuhin, famous as a violinist, first and foremost, and here he is in that role with Gerald Moore at the piano. This is Perpetual Motion by Otakar Novacek.

Perpetual Motion by Otakar Novacek with Yehudi Menuhin violin and Gerald Moore piano. Here again, Yehudi Menuhin now conducting the London Philharmonic. His wife, Hefsiba, sister, Yalta, and son, Jeremy, are the three pianists in this triple concerto in F by Mozart.

0: Very much a family affair there, with Yehudi Menuhin conducting, his wife Hephzibah, sister Yalta, and son Jeremy, the solo pianists, with the London Philharmonic, the Triple Concerto in F, Kirchhoff 242, by Mozart.
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Let's return to music of Max Reger, the late Romantic German composer, and listen to his Serenade for Flute, Violin, and Viola. Three performers are Robert Willoughby, flute, Marilyn McDonald, violin, and John Tartaglia, viola.

some of the lighter music by a composer who's often known for his rather dense counterpoint. His name is Max Reger, R-E-G-E-R, late Romantic German composer. Serenade in G there with Robert Willoughby, Marilyn McDonald, and violist John Tartaglia. Here's a song by Max Reger. From the Heaven's Eyes, it's called Frauke Mai sings it.

0: Max Reger wrote some truly beautiful songs. That's one of them, Aus den Himmelsaugen. Frauke Mai, mezzo-soprano, and pianist Bernhard Renzikowski.
1: From the world-renowned headliners to the talented local bands and the incredibly talented University of Central Oklahoma Jazz Ensemble. 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
1: Our music is inspired by children's toys. And as the story goes, when Satie died, they looked behind his piano, and this piece, which was unknown until that time, had slipped behind, so never performed, recorded, or even acknowledged until after his death. It's called Jack in the Box. It's played by Michel Legrand.

Michel Legrand, the pianist, and that fun piece from 1899 by Eric Satie. And it describes a famous children's toy. It's called Jack in the Box. My name is Peter Van de Graaff. We'll hear a French suite by Bach. He wrote six of them for the keyboard. We'll have the number four in a little bit. But first, this ballet by Claude Debussy. He wrote this for piano, and then it was orchestrated by a friend of his. It's called La Boîte à Joujou, or The Toy Box, and tells a familiar story often told in the ballet world of toys coming to life. Here it is with the Seattle Symphony, Ludovic Morlot, the conductor, and this by Debussy.

0: That's some quite late music by Claude Debussy. He wrote it as a piano piece and intended to orchestrate it, but it was done by André Caplet, who did a fair amount of orchestrating of Debussy's music. La Boîte à Joujou, the Toy Box, with the Seattle Symphony, conducted by Ludovic Morlot.
1: 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A lot of people imagine themselves in our shoes without understanding the weight on our shoulders. The truth is, few can understand the pressure of finding your own way after serving in the military. But few isn't none. Steady yourself. You're not alone. You've got support. Learn more at MakeTheConnection.net.

more French music now, although not by a French composer. This is one of the six French suites, French dance forms arranged into suites, worked into suites by Johann Sebastian Bach. It's thought that he wrote this music for his wife to play. This is the fourth of those six French suites. We'll hear it in its entirety, and Richard Egar plays harpsichord.

Harpsichordist Richard Egar performing that music by Johann Sebastian Bach, who wrote 6 English suites. He also wrote 6 French suites. That was the 4th of those French suites in E-flat. And this is from a French suite by Guillaume du Manoir.

0: Jordi Savall conducted that from a suite by Du Manoir.
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two great guitarists who were also composers represented here. Let's begin with Giulio Regondi and an etude he wrote. It is played by David Starobin.

music by a guitarist, composer who was really a man of the world. He was actually born in Switzerland, but to an Italian father and a Swiss mother. His name is Giulio Regondi. His Etude number 10 in A major there was played by David Starobin. Regondi wrote, I think, exclusively for his instrument, sometimes paired with other instruments, but that's the first of a couple of Italian guitar works we'll hear. This is Peter van de Graaff. Dances later on, including a collection of dances for orchestra by a composer born in Belize. When's the last time you heard music from that country in Central America? But right now, this by Ferdinando Carulli, who rode the wave of the vogue of guitar in the early 19th century, contemporary of Beethoven. This is a guitar concerto in A by Carulli with Pepe Romero, guitar, and the Academy of St. Martin in the Fields, conducted by Iona Brown.

Pepe Romero Guitar and the Academy of St. Martin in the Fields, conducted by Iona Brown. Guitar Concerto in A by guitarist-composer Ferdinando Carulli. Now we turn to dance music. And we begin with three Moravian dances by Czech composer Leoš Janáček, played by Eva Kupiec.

performance there by the Polish pianist Ewa Kupiec, but of music from Moravia, which is the area of the Czech Republic from where the composer of that music comes. His name is Leoš Janáček.

Now, if you keep your eye on the classical music world, you may have noticed that of late there's been a lot of interest in music from marginalized composers. They could be female composers, African American or of African descent, composers of the Pacific Rim, South America, Central America, etc. And some real discoveries have been made. Here's an example. Have you ever heard music from Belize? That's the Central American country. You're about to do so. And this music by a woman named Erilyn Wallen, W-A-L-L-E-N. You may have come across her name because in 2024, King George III appointed her as the Master of King's Music, the first black woman to hold that position. Here are the Dances for Orchestra by this Belize-born, but then British composer, Erilyn Wallen. And we hear this music performed by the BBC Concert Orchestra, conducted by John Andrews. A real discovery here for you.

That is some music by a woman who is the first black woman to hold the position of the Master of King's Music, a position which has gone on for centuries in England. And her name is Erilyn Wallen, appointed to that position by King George III in 2024. We heard her Dances for Orchestra. And I should mention, if you didn't hear me say so beforehand, that she's from Belize in Central America. That was the BBC Concert Orchestra, John Andrews, the conductor. And it's always fun to make a musical discovery there. Erilyn Wallen, W-A-L-L-E-N. Scott Ross plays this sonata by Domenico Scarlatti.

0: Sonata in F sharp minor by Domenico Scarlatti, played by Scott Ross.
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overture to an opera by André Grétry called The Judgment of Midas. Raymond Leppard conducted there the New Philharmonia Orchestra. Beethoven and Bach included in our lineup here. We're going to listen to one of the Bach Brandenburg Concertos and then something which is a reconstruction of a Bach Brandenburg Concerto. They called it on the disc the Brandenburg Concerto No. 8 by Bach. He only wrote 6, but well, more on that later. Right now we have Ian Hobson as pianist playing the Piano Sonata No. 7 in D, the Opus 10, No. 3 by Beethoven.

It's one of the piano sonatas by Beethoven, the number 7. And a performance there by Ian Hobson, the D major opus 10, number 3 by Beethoven.

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We're going to do something quite interesting now, I think. We're going to listen to music of Bach and the Brandenburg Concerto No. 2 performed on modern instruments. Often we hear it performed on period instruments. But then we're going to hear what's called the Brandenburg Concerto No. 8. Bach only wrote 6, but I'll explain that in just a bit. First of all, Berlin Philharmonic, Herbert von Karajan, conductor, the second Brandenburg of Bach.

Herbert von Karajan conducted the Berlin Philharmonic, a modern instrument, of course, performance of the Brandenburg Concerto No. 2 by Bach. Many of the movements of the Brandenburg Concertos are based on parts of the many cantatas by Bach. And Bruce Haynes has speculated that perhaps Bach could have written several more Brandenburg Concertos. So he took several movements from cantatas and other works and arranged them into six additional Brandenburg Concertos. He calls this the Brandenburg Concerto No. 8 by Bach, which of course was never really composed as such. This is the Montreal Baroque Band, and Eric Milnes is the conductor.

Bruce Haynes took some music by Bach from various sacred works and arranged it into what he called the Brandenburg Concerto No. 8 for multiple solo instruments and orchestra. Bach, of course, never composed that. He only wrote 6, but an additional 12 have been arranged by Bruce Haynes. Eric Milnes directed the Montreal Baroque Band. Speaking of Brandenburg Concertos and arrangements, this is a rather fun one. It's called the Grand Finale Medley from the Brandenburg Suite after Bach, played by the Cambridge Buskers.

drawing from all six Brandenburg Concerti by Johann Sebastian Bach. That's the finale from the Brandenburg Suite, as whimsically arranged by the Cambridge Buskers.

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1: We are going to sample from the artistry of a French conductor who was born in 1886, lived to 1979, very long life, of Paul Paré. Famous as a conductor, but he was also a composer. And we're going to be able to hear one of his two symphonies a little bit later on. But first, him as conductor. He made many recordings for the Mercury label in the 1960s, I think late 50s as well, with the Detroit Symphony Orchestra. And this is one of those recordings. It comes from Faust, the waltz from Act 2, music by Charles Gounod, conducted by Paul Paré.

originally for chorus and orchestra. That comes from Act Two of the opera Faust by Charles Gounod, the famous waltz. That recording was by the Detroit Symphony Orchestra. Paul Paré was the conductor. 1962 that was made. Paul Paré, last name spelled P-A-R-A-Y, served as conductor of the Detroit Symphony Orchestra from 1952 to 63. Lots of Mercury Living Presence recordings made with them. Paul Paré was also a composer, and we're

Going to hear a wonderful piece, a symphony of his, in just a little bit. But right now we have a suite from a ballet by Edouard Lalot, 19th century Frenchman, called Namouna, Mideast-inspired ballet. And here is Paul Paré conducting the Detroit Symphony.

0: Suite from a Mideast-inspired ballet by Edouard Lalo of 19th-century France called Namuna. That was the Detroit Symphony Orchestra, recorded in, 1958 with Paul Paré, conductor.
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Paul Paré, famous as a conductor, principally in the United States of the Detroit Symphony, but he was also an accomplished composer. We're going to listen now to music that he wrote in 1934, and it's the first of Paré's two symphonies, Symphony No. 1 in C major. I hope you find this work as attractive as I do. Fascinating composition. James Paul, who has done much to champion the music of Paul Paré, conducts the Royal Scottish National Orchestra.

So music dating from 1934 by a musician who was best known as a conductor by far, Paul Paray, French-born, P-A-R-A-Y is the last name. And that was the first of his two symphonies, James Paul with the Royal Scottish National Orchestra. This is by a French composer of the late 17th, early 18th century from a dynasty family of musicians named the Couperins. This is Marc-Roger Normand Couperin and his English dance.

Defet Moroni played the harpsichord there. And that is the music by a cousin of François Couperin, Marc-Roger Normand Couperin. The composition was called The Danse Angloise, or The English Dance.

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1: Stardate July 2nd. The planets Mars and Uranus will stage an especially close encounter the next couple of mornings. Uranus is quite faint, but its proximity to Mars can help you pick it out. Uranus is a giant, about four times the diameter of Earth, but it's so far away that it's faint. Under especially dark skies, people with good eyesight can just make it out. Moonlight or light pollution mask it from view, so you need binoculars to find it. And even then, it looks like a meager star, perhaps with a hint of blue-green. Methane in its upper atmosphere absorbs red light, so only the blue and green can reach us. Mars is much smaller, only a bit more than half of Earth's diameter, but it's also much closer, which makes it easier to see. Even with the eye alone, it's no problem to make out the planet's orange color. That's produced by iron oxide in the rocks and the tiny dust grains that coat much of the surface. That color will become easier to make out over the coming months as Earth and Mars get closer and closer. For now, look for Mars low in the east-northeast, beginning a little before dawn. It's quite easy to make out. Tomorrow, Uranus will stand a little to the lower left of Mars, so both of them will before dawn. It's quite easy to make out. Tomorrow, Uranus will stand a little to the lower left of Mars, so both of them will fit in a binocular field of view. And Uranus will be even closer

two great guitarists who are also composers represented here. Let's begin with Giulio Regondi and an etude he wrote. It is played by David Starobin.

music by a guitarist composer who was really a man of the world. He was actually born in Switzerland, but to an Italian father and a Swiss mother. His name is Giulio Regondi. His Etude number 10 in A major there was played by David Starobin. Regondi wrote, I think, exclusively for his instrument, sometimes paired with other instruments, but that's the first of a couple of Italian guitar works we'll hear. This is Peter van de Graaff. Dances later on, including a collection of dances for orchestra by a composer born in Belize. When's the last time you heard music from that country in Central America? But right now, this by Ferdinando Carulli, who rode the wave of the vogue of guitar in the early 19th century, contemporary of Beethoven. This is a guitar concerto in A by Carulli with Pepe Romero, guitar, and the Academy of St. Martin in the Fields, conducted by Iona Brown.

Pepe Romero Guitar and the Academy of St. Martin in the Fields, conducted by Iona Brown. Guitar Concerto in A by guitarist-composer Ferdinando Carulli. Now we turn to dance music. And we begin with three Moravian dances by Czech composer Leoš Janáček, played by Eva Kupiec.

performance there by the Polish pianist Ewa Kupiec, but of music from Moravia, which is the area of the Czech Republic from where the composer of that music comes. His name is Leoš Janáček. Now, if you keep your eye on the classical music world, you may have noticed that of late there's been a lot of interest in music from marginalized composers. They could be female composers, African American, or of African descent, composers of the Pacific Rim, South America, Central America, etc. And some real discoveries have been made. Here's an example. Have you ever heard music from Belize? That's the Central American country. You're about to do so. And this music by a woman named Erlen Wallen, W-A-L-L-E-N. You may have come across her name because in 2024, King George III appointed her as the Master of King's Music, the first black woman to hold that position. Here are the Dances for Orchestra by this Belize-born, but then British composer, Erlen Wallen. And we hear this music performed by the BBC Concert Orchestra, conducted by John Andrews. A real discovery here for you.

That is some music by a woman who is the first black woman to hold the position of the Master of King's Music, a position which has gone on for centuries in England. And her name is Erilyn Wallen, appointed to that position by King George III in 2024. We heard her Dances for Orchestra. And I should mention, if you didn't hear me say so beforehand, that she's from Belize in Central America. That was the BBC Concert Orchestra, John Andrews, the conductor. And it's always fun to make a musical discovery there. Erilyn Wallen, W-A-L-L-E-N. Scott Ross plays this sonata by Domenico Scarlatti.

0: Sonata in F-sharp minor by Domenico Scarlatti, played by Scott Ross.
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2: This is Bird Note. Bird voices can vary tremendously. When you're learning to recognize birds by ear, it can help to have shared vocabulary to describe how they sound. For example, some birds have clear singing voices, like this American robin. The Scarlet Tanager song holds a similar tune, but this bird sounds a little hoarse. The word nasal comes to mind when describing the call of a red-breasted nuthatch. While the brown-headed nuthatch comes off as squeaky. Other birds are so buzzy that they're easily mistaken for insects, like this grasshopper sparrow. Some birds sound almost mechanical, like the metallic song of the common grackle, and the simple clicking notes of a yellow rail. Then there are aficionados like song sparrows that mix and match tones in complex compositions. Learning to describe bird sounds will make it easier to figure out who's singing and to remember the voices of your favorite birds. For Bird Note, I'm Ariana Rummel.
3: Good morning. It is so great to be back here with you. I am Paul Nesper here at Classical KUCO. Hope you're having a terrific start to this Thursday morning as we approach 2 after the hour. I don't know how about you, but I'm looking forward to celebrating World UFO Day and Made in the USA Day today. I'm definitely looking forward to celebrating the 4th. How about you, but I'm looking forward to celebrating World UFO Day and Made in the USA Day today. I'm definitely looking forward to celebrating the 4th of July this Saturday, and actually, I guess I'll be celebrating it Friday night, too, in a

Well, thank you so much for being here with me. We've got some wonderful music curated for you over the next couple of hours, many of which will have a little bit of American and patriotic theme to them. Later in the hour, we'll hear selections from Strong, Brooke, and Haydn. But we'll kick things off here in the 7 o'clock hour, as we always do, with the music of TV and film. We're going to go to American composer and conductor today, best known for his film scores over a 7-decade career. Of course, that is John Williams. Some of my personal favorites from his catalog include Hook, Saving Private Ryan, and Jurassic Park. We're going to go to the year 1979 and feature the March from 1941 film score. It's been arranged for Wind Ensemble today by Paul Lavender. It's going to be featuring American trumpeter Chris Martin, along with the Dallas Winds, and they're going to be under the direction of Jerry Junkin here on Classical KUCO.

Starting off the 7 o'clock hour, as we always do, with the music of TV and film. Today we went to the music of American composer and conductor John Williams. We went to the year 1979 and featured the march from the 1941 film score. It was arranged for us, arranged for us by Paul Lavender. It featured American trumpeter, formerly with the Chicago Symphony, now with the New York Philharmonic, Christopher Martin. They were accompanied by the Dallas Winds, and they were under the direction of Jerry Junkin here on Classical KUCO. Actually, I had a chance to hear Chris Martin back about 12 years ago when he was still with the Chicago Symphony, part of their Christmas concert, which was always a part of the Midwest Band and Orchestra Clinic. And man, what a sound. Just what a sound.

Well, we move along now to a selection from Austrian classical composer with a prolific output of works. And that'll be Franz Josef Haydn. He was born in a rural working-class village. His musical talents were discovered very early in his life. As a young adult, he did struggle to gain footing before being employed by the Esterházy family. He was a significant figure in chamber music, writing 68 string quartets and 45 piano trios. He also helped to establish the symphony, writing 104 of those. After the year 1790, his principal patron passes and he was free to travel more frequently and would make trips to London and Vienna. Today, we're going to be featuring one of the 16 organ concerti he would write, specifically the organ concerto number 6 in F major, written in 1766. It's going to be performed for us today by Welsh organist Ian Quinn, along with Arcangelo, and they are under the direction of Jonathan Cohen here on Classical KUCO.

0: The music of Franz Joseph Haydn. That was the Organ Concerto No. 6 in F major, written in 1766. Performed for us today by Welsh organist Ian Quinn, accompanied by Arcangelo, and they were under the direction of Jonathan Cohen here on Classical KUCO. Let's grab a look at our weather forecast for today and into our Friday. We'll see sunny conditions today. Highs will be in the mid-90s. Heat index values will approach 100 degrees. And we'll see a breeze out of the south gusting as high as 20 miles an hour. We'll see partly cloudy conditions tonight. Lows will dip down in the mid to upper 70s. And for our Friday, we'll see mostly sunny conditions. Hot with highs approaching the 100-degree mark. Looks like we're not going to get as much reprieve from the wind as they'll be out of the south around 11 miles an hour.
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0: Our next selection comes to us from German composer and violinist of the late Romantic era. And that's going to be Max Bruch. He came from a musical family. His first music lessons were with Ferdinand Hiller. He would write his first composition at the age of 9. Afterwards, his family enthusiastically supported his musical ambitions. Later in life, he would teach at the Berlin Hochschule for Music for 30 years. His compositional style sided more with Brahms than Wagner in the War of the Romantics, and he had a large output of works across multiple genres. Today, we're going to go to the year 1892 and feature his Swedish Dances, Opus 63. It's going to be performed for us today by the Gewandhaus Orchestra of Leipzig, and they are being led by Kurt Mazur here on Classical KUCO.

We've been listening to the music of German composer and violinist from the late Romantic era, Max Bruch. We went to the year 1892 for his work Swedish Dances, Opus 63. It's performed for us today by the Gewandhaus Orchestra Leipzig, and they were under the direction of Kurt Mazur here on Classical KUCO.

Well, we've reached our final selection here of the 7 o'clock hour. And the work comes to us from American composer, musician, and painter from the late Romantic era. That's going to be George Templeton Strong. He grew up in New York City. His father was a lawyer and amateur musician. As a child, he would study piano, violin, and oboe. He would later go on to study at Leipzig University. He would teach at the New England Conservatory before he moves to Geneva, and his output includes orchestral, chamber, and piano music. We're going to go to the year 1918 and feature his suite for piano on American Indian themes. It's going to be performed for us today by American pianist Stephanie Bruning here on Classical KUCO.

We've been listening to the music of American composer from the late Romantic era, George Templeton Strong. We went to the year 1918 for his suite for piano on American Indian themes, and it was performed for us today by American pianist Stephanie Bruning here on Classical KUCO. Well, that is how we close out the 7 o'clock hour. As it is Thursday, that means we just have one more hour together before at least the musical portion of our time together is up. In that second hour, we're going to hear selections from Thompson, Handel, Tchaikovsky, and Chadwick. It's going to be a wonderful second and final hour, and I look forward to sharing these works and a bit of information about them with you. And we'll have all that coming your way after this brief break.

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1: A day to remember. July 2nd, 1698. England in the late 17th century was on the verge of the Industrial Revolution. In the mining industry, a major problem was the process of removing excess water from mines. This was traditionally done by a pulley system powered by horses. It was slow, costly, and inefficient. This is where Thomas Savory enters the story. He was in his 40s, from a privileged background and with a passion for invention. The idea of a so-called water-commanding engine had been floated for 50 years or so, but no one had been able to actually build one. The mining problem caught Savory's attention, and he designed a device that used a vacuum to pull water into a container. Steam pressure from an engine would then force the water higher, regulated by valves to control the pumping action. He presented a model to the Royal Society and then to King William III. The king, who was fascinated by gadgets, loved the idea, and on July 2, 1698, granted Savory a patent for, quote, a new invention for raising of water and occasional motion to all sorts of mill works by the important force of fire, which will be of great use for draining of mines. But Savory's invention didn't catch on with mining companies. The sealing of the machine's metal parts was not precise, which meant the engines tended to explode. Also, they used too much fuel to be economically feasible. But Savory's invention had awakened an interest in harnessing the power of steam for industry. Later engineers Thomas Newcomen and James Watt created advanced devices based on the early design of Thomas Savory, the true father of the steam engine. A Day to Remember is a production of KUCO at the University of Central Oklahoma. If you'd like a transcript, check out our Facebook page, A Day to Remember Radio. 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
3: Well, good morning.
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3: Well, good morning. It is so great to be here with you. I am Paul Nesper at Classical KUC.

We have three segments, but it's a fairly full episode. We're going to sit down with good friends of mine, Dr. Tommy Dobbs and Sarah Neely. They're with the Great Plains International Marimba Competition. It's going to be kicking off July 9th through July 11th at Oklahoma City University. Then I'll sit down with Sherry Klechka and Natalie Ramos with the Paseo Arts Association, talking about the First Friday Gallery Walk for July, which will take place tomorrow night. And then I have a very fun conversation with Corey King and Renee Anderson, two cast members with the Lyric Theater of Oklahoma's production of Sister Act. Well, before we get to that program, we have an hour of wonderful music queued up for you. We're going to hear selections from Thompson, Handel, and Tchaikovsky a little bit later in the hour. But we're going to kick things off here in the 8 o'clock hour with a selection from American composer of the late Romantic era and member of the Second New England School of American Composers, and that's going to be George W. Chadwick. He enrolled at the New England Conservatory, where he studied piano, organ, and composition. This was a time still when many American composers felt the need to go over to Europe and study. He would travel to Leipzig, where he would study with Reinecke and later Reinberg. He would return to Boston and later teach at the New England Conservatory, eventually becoming director there. And his output includes orchestral, chamber, choral, and stage works. We're going to feature a selection of a work written between the years 1895 and 1904. The overall work is Symphonic Sketches, and we're going to be featuring Jubilee from that work. It's being performed for us today by the Cincinnati Pops Orchestra, and they are under the direction of Eric Kunzel.

We've been listening to the music of American composer from the late Romantic era, George W. Chadwick. We heard Jubilee from Symphonic Sketches, which was written between the years 1895 and 1904. We heard it performed for us this morning by the Cincinnati Pops Orchestra, and they were led by Eric Kunzel here on Classical KUCO.

Well, our next selection is a brand new release from the Naxos label, and it comes to us from Russian romantic composer and first to gain international acclaim. Of course, that's Peter Ilyich Tchaikovsky. He would begin piano lessons at the age of 5. He was fluent in German and French by the age of 6. He studied at the Imperial School of Jurisprudence and was a titular counselor before enrolling at the St. Petersburg Conservatory. Throughout his lifetime, he tried balancing nationalism and cosmopolitanism. He would later go on to teach at the Moscow Conservatory. We're going to go to the year 1877 for a work I'm unfortunately very familiar with, as I usually lost to it most years of the concerto competition of my undergrad, and that is Variations on a Rococo Theme, Opus 33. Again, written in 1877, the work was inspired by Mozart, and it was written for Wilhelm Fitzenhagen, who was his contemporary at the Moscow Conservatory. We'll hear it performed for us today by German cellist Gabriel Schwab, along with the Alan Symphony Orchestra, and they are under the direction of Christopher Ward here on Classical KUCO.

The music of Peter Ilyich Tchaikovsky. We went to the year 1877 for his Variations on a Rococo Theme, Opus 33, performed for us by German cellist Gabriel Schwab, along with the Arlon Symphony Orchestra, and they were led by Christopher Ward here on Classical KUCO. And again, a brand new release off the Naxos label. Let's grab a final look at our weather forecast for today and into our Friday. Going to be a warm 4th of July weekend, I can tell you that much. We'll see sunny conditions today. Highs will be in the mid-90s. Heat index values could eclipse 100 degrees. And we'll see winds out of the south gusting as high as 20 miles an hour. We'll see some clouds stick around overnight tonight. Lows will dip down in the mid to upper 70s. And for Friday, we'll see mostly sunny and hot conditions. Highs are going to approach 100 degrees. And unfortunately, that wind is going to die down a little bit. We'll see winds out of the south around 11 miles an hour. As we look ahead to Independence Day, mostly sunny and hot with highs near 101.

Our next selection comes to us from German-British Baroque composer with a prolific output, potentially, and that is George Friedrich Handel. And I'll get to the potentially here in 1 second. He spent the early part of his life in Hamburg and Italy before moving to London in 1712. He would become a naturalized subject in 1727. While there, he would start 3 commercial opera companies to supply the British nobility with quite a bit of Italian opera. He would have a physical breakdown in 1737 and would change directions creatively. Now, we'll get to the potentially part here now. The work that we're going to feature is the Sonata in G minor, Opus 1, number 10, but the authenticity is really not certain. It's attributed to him, but we're not confident that he wrote this. And in fact, we're going to hear an arrangement that's been done. It's going to be for saxophone, cello, and harpsichord. It's going to be featuring Lawrence Gotz on saxophone, Dieter Warhorst on cello, and John Paul on harpsichord here on Classical KUCO.

That was a work attributed to George Friedrich Handel, though the authenticity is in doubt. We heard an arrangement of his sonata in G minor, Opus 1, number 10, done for saxophone, cello, and harpsichord. We heard Lorenz Goetz on saxophone, Dieter Wolforst on cello, and John Paul on harpsichord here on Classical KUCO.

Well, we've reached our final selection here in the 8 o'clock hour, and it comes to us from American composer and critic from the modern era, Virgil Thompson. He was born in Kansas City. He played piano and organ. He would go on to study at Harvard, but then would live in Paris and study for the next 15 years. He would return to America in 1940, winning the Pulitzer Prize for Music in 1949. And he was instrumental in the development of the American sound. He had a large output of works, which included orchestral, chamber, vocal, stage, and film scores. Today, we're going to be featuring Pilgrims and Pioneers from the Journey to America film score, written in 1964. It's being performed for us today by the New Zealand Symphony Orchestra, and they are under the direction of James Sedaris here on Classical KUCO.

the music of American composer from the modern era, Virgil Thompson. We heard Pilgrims and Pioneers from the 1964 film score from Journey to America. We heard it performed for us today by the New Zealand Symphony Orchestra, and they were led by James Sedaris here on Classical KUCO. Well, that is how we close out our musical portion of this Thursday morning together. I'll be back at the top of the hour with today's episode of Spotlight on the Arts, where I sit down with Corey King and Renee Anderson with the Lyric Theater of Oklahoma, Sherry Kletchka and Natalie Ramos with the Paseo Arts Association, and I sit down with Dr. Tommy Dobbs and Sarah Neely with the Great Plains International Marimba Competition. Hope you have an outstanding rest of your Thursday. I am Paul Nesper here at Classical KUCO.

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This is Spotlight on the Arts, where we take a moment to talk with local artists, performers, composers, conductors, and leaders on the many special activities and challenges taking place within our community. I'm your host, Paul Nesper. For our July 2nd episode, we sit down with Dr. Tommy Dobbs and Sarah Neely with the Great Plains International Marimba Competition taking place July 9th through July 11th at Oklahoma City University. Then, we sit down with Sherry Klechka and Natalie Ramos with the Paseo Arts Association to learn about July's first Friday gallery walk kicking off tomorrow night. Finally, we sit down with Corey King and Renee Anderson, two cast members with the Lyric Theater of Oklahoma's production of Sister Act, which runs July 7th through July 12th at the Civic Center Music Hall. As we like to say, let's put a spotlight on the arts here in Oklahoma. Please stay with us.

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Alexander Micklethwaite, music director, announcing the 2026-27 season. 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

0: 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My first guests today are Dr. Tommy Dobbs and Sarah Neely with the Great Plains International Marimba Competition. We discuss this year's competition and how the event has evolved over its 13 years in existence. Tommy, Sarah, welcome to Spotlight.
1: Hello.
2: Thank you so much.
0: Well, I'm excited for our annual sit-down because the annual Great Plains International Marimba Competition taking place at Oklahoma City University. It'll kick off July 9th and runs through July 11th. I know, obviously I've known you both for some time and as somebody who has been in the weeds in music and just knows a lot of the different festivals and competitions that take place. I think this is one of the most fascinating and unique ones, and just to see the growth that has taken place. So I know we were talking a little bit off air, and I'll let you guys do more of the historical speaking since you know more about it than I do. But so this started back in 2013 with Dane Romano, who he's now the band director at Edmond Santa Fe High School. I think he was at Putnam City West? North?
2: PC North.
0: PC yes. North at the time when this all started. And I know he's an alumni of OCU, as are you, Sarah, as well. And Tommy, you teach yes. there. So what has this been like for you guys just to see the growth over the last 13 years to see it turn into what it is today here in 2026?
2: Yeah, it's been really remarkable. It is one of like two international marimba competitions held in the United States at this time. When we first started, it was almost all Oklahoma International Marimba Competitions.

0: as well.
1: And here I thought percussionists could count, but...
0: Well, sorry.
1: In fairness, you did just get back from England, so we'll forgive you. You might be a little jet lagged on that. And I interrupted you, Tommy. I'm sorry. Go ahead.
2: No. I was just laughing at what you said.
1: Yeah, I was going to say it. It's the tuba players and the percussionists I trust in counting. So anybody else, I'm like, do you actually know how to count? Aren't you normally playing when I'm counting? So
0: right.
2: Exactly.
1: And I think one of the coolest parts, and I know we've talked about this in previous interviews too, is the judges that come in. I know a lot of times they're some of the same judges or judges you've had multiple times. And just how much they talk about how much they enjoy the city and just what Oklahoma City University and the city has to offer from a food perspective even.
2: Yeah, absolutely. So we have a judge coming back. He's been around since the beginning. His name's Kevin Bobo. He teaches up at Indiana University. And he has said many times that he will do this competition for free as long as we give him country fried steak from Cheever's and Cattleman's. And where was the other place? Sunnyside Diner. There's one year where he ate how many country fried steaks?
0: I think he was here for 4 days and he had one every night.
2: Yeah, he had one every night. So he loves this place. I think one of our favorite parts is like curating the where to go and what to do list. Sarah is really good at that, so maybe she can chime in on where she usually takes them around.
0: We love to showcase Oklahoma City. I think it's a highly underrated location, and a lot of times we get judges who haven't been here before, and so we always make sure that one evening after dinner we make time to go down by the bombing memorial and just let them see that, because it's so important to the city. And then just finding the newest and most delicious places to eat and showcasing the food scene. And they always leave really impressed with, of course, the competition and the level of playing, but also just Oklahoma City as a place to be.
2: Yeah,
1: and I won't leave this in, Sarah, but you're still not cooking much, still just finding the delicious food?
0: still just finding delicious food, yep.
2: That's right.
0: Rude.
1: I'm just
0: cut that.
1: Oh no, I wasn't gonna leave that.
0: I'm messing with you.
2: No, leave it in.
1: No, but you know, and honestly, you know, you really are one of the people that has turned me on to the food scene in Oklahoma City, and just, you know, getting to try a couple different places that, you know, I think that I wouldn't have gotten out of my shell to go try. So and now, you know, now I'm just like, I gotta try this restaurant.
0: Restaurant.
1: I think it's just so cool that, you know, you take all the judges to the bombing memorial. I think that's an important part, and I try to, anybody that comes and visits me, I try to take them there as well. And I just love that, you know, chicken fried steak four nights in a row. I hope he's got good insurance. That's all I'll say there. I loves me a good fried steak, but oh man.
2: He wakes up at like 4 a.m. every day and runs, so I feel like he's just...
1: I can relate to that, but...
0: he's usually very healthy and very regimented in his diet, and when he comes here, he just sort of like throws that to the wind.
1: Yeah, so. Fair. And we have a lot of wind in Oklahoma, so he can take some all sorts of places.
0: Fair enough.
2: This is true.
1: Now, you know, I think, and we can get into some more of the specifics of the actual competition itself, but I think this is something that, you know, gets talked about a little bit more now, but you both are percussionists. You know, I'll take obvious statements for 400.
2: Nice.
1: Yeah, but, you know, music or education, especially percussion education and just performance opportunities, really up until the last, and you please feel free to enlighten me, and up until maybe even the last 15 to 20 years, has really been sparse, because a lot of band and orchestral music, as I know you both are well aware of, it's, and then you rest for 100 measures. So, you know, how cool is it that, you know, but can you speak to the level of player that has changed over the last 13 years, or in just like the development you've seen in that, because we have put this emphasis on percussion performance?
2: Oh yeah, absolutely. So like, for example, like I come from a small country town in Florida, and I didn't know what a marimba was. And so that's like, I graduated high school in 2006, and then I go to school and I see all this stuff for the first time, 2006 to like 2010. And then I hear about this competition in my master's degree out here in Oklahoma, around 2014, I think, is when I first heard about it. And I started to come around 2015, 2016, and just my favorite part even till today is to watch the high school round, because the stuff that these kids are playing and like the maturity musically that they're playing with is just out of this world. It doesn't really make any sense, and it's because of competition.

0: like this, because we keep, like, these students just keep raising the bar themselves, and all we're doing is giving them a place to play, and they come here and they, like, just start, I don't even know, like, the pieces they're playing, people when I was getting my doctorate were not even attempting these pieces, and these are 17-year-olds, some of them 15-year-olds, and so it's just, it's truly remarkable that that you can see the level raise, and it's not because of the competition necessarily, it's just because we're giving them a place to play and a place to grow, and it's really cool. It's like, if you build it, they will come, sort of vibe.
1: I appreciate that baseball reference. Field of Dreams, if you will. Well, and again, you know, I'm maybe looking at this from the 30,000 foot perspective, but it really seems like percussion and saxophone performance over the last 15 and 20 years, those are like two of the big instrument, and not that other areas haven't advanced. Obviously, you know, I listen to kids that are in high school of any instrument and compare that to when I was in high school. It's like, oh my God, these kids are so much better. But yeah, it really seems like percussion and saxophone especially are the two instrument areas that we've seen a lot of growth. And it just goes back to, if you give people opportunities, it's amazing what they can do with it. So I love that you continue to give students across the state, across the country, and across the world an opportunity to showcase their talents. So to kind of maybe to get it more to the micro of this all. So now I believe it is the semifinal and final rounds that are taking place live. Do I have that correct?
2: So semifinal rounds happen on Thursday and Friday. On Thursday, we have the duo competition first thing in the morning, jumping right in. And then after a lunch break, we'll have high school semifinalists. And that evening, we're actually really lucky this year. All three of our past winners from last year have come, and they're going to be putting on performances as well. So Thursday night, there's a concert by last year's duo winner. And then Friday is collegiate solo in the morning, and then we have a past winner, our collegiate past winner, playing at 5 o'clock, and then our faculty, our judges, are giving a recital that night, and they're doing a combined recital.
1: Nice.
2: So that's going to be amazing, and that all culminates, and then we announce our finalists, and Saturday is a day full of finals performances.
1: All right. So, I mean, and so Saturday is kind of the big day, but not that Thursday and Friday aren't both, you know, huge days in themselves, but you know, that's when you're going to determine the winners. And then, yeah, then I assume it's a big party afterwards, right?
2: Yeah, we have a nice reception afterwards in the Bass School of Music, for all the competitors, so they can have a chance to just socialize a little bit.
0: Also, Sarah's mom bakes a lot of baked goods. There's like a widespread, and it's really nice to see all the competitors from all 3 days like come together, and they just eat in the atrium of the Bass building and hang out, and they get to talk to the judges, and all the stress is done, and you know, they go from competitive mode to chill mode pretty quick.
2: Yeah.
1: Good old Jan Neely. I love it. Great baked goods. Some quality baked goods. I can confirm that. And I love that. And, you know, I think that was always my favorite part about going to conferences. You know, obviously, yes, it's great seeing concerts, and, you know, obviously you're learning a ton too, but then, you know, just to be able to socialize, you know, I know we do put a lot of emphasis on, you know, doing well at competitions, but it's not the be all end all. So I love that you have a great way to just kind of wind things down and celebrate the week.
2: Yeah, and I think something that Tommy and I have talked about a lot is, using the term of the day, the vibes. It is a competition, of course, but it's so great to watch. The vibes are very good at this competition. It's not cutthroat in a way that people are being nasty to each other. Everybody, of course, wants to perform their best, but it's great to watch the participants sit in and watch and support each other, help them move marimbas and all that sort of stuff, and just a really supportive environment.
0: Yeah.
2: Education, because Tommy and I are both educators, is a big, important part of our mission. And that's why we have the master classes. That's why we have these performances by our adjudicators. But it's great to watch the students kind of buy into that and take it for what it is, and not just, you know, competition can sometimes bring out the worst in people, but I think that this brings out the best in these folks.
0: Yeah, and I think so much so that, like, I have a couple, like, just little snapshots in my memory over the years. And we have one of the ones that I remember the most is these kids, especially in the high school round, in between playing, like if they play on Thursday, they don't play on Friday. So in between, they're like in this little group that travels around the building together. It's like 20 of them. And they just like go up the stairs and like, look around the music building. They go out for coffee, and then like they're sitting in the hallway, like padding out, like with their marimba mallets, like working on like, oh, here's this Blue Devil's lick, and like here's this thing. And then I saw one student, like, or I say student, one competitor, that was teaching someone how to hold four mallets a little bit differently, to help them out a little bit. So it's like, that's really cool. And then those same names of those same students, like we see them from like freshman year all the way to college. We have a student coming back that's at Eastman now, that's competed here like 3 or 4 years, and now he's coming back as a collegiate student. So they keep coming back, which is really, really fun to watch them grow.
1: No, that's got to be incredible. And I would just like credit for not making a vibraphone joke when you were talking about vibes, Sarah.
2: Sorry. Oh, okay. Yeah, thank you. There will be some vibraphone playing. Some of these duos have vibraphones.
0: Yeah, that is true. We do have a vibraphone or two in here.
1: I was going to say, vibraphones at a marimba conference. Bold choice. Yeah. No, nice. I love that. And I think that's, and again, I don't want to speak for you, but it's got to be so gratifying to be able to see these students that do come back year after year after year. You know, I not that I've done anything remotely close to what y'all doing with the international marimba competition, but you know, when you're doing a conference, or even if you're just doing a presentation at a conference, you're just like, I hope people show up, I hope people enjoy it. And you know, you have, you know, tangible proof that, you know, these kids are loving it because they're coming back year after year, even after they've gone off to college. So that's got to make you feel good.
0: Yeah, it's really great. And also what's crazy is they keep coming back, but they have to pass an audio round. So it's like this year we had 107 people. Wow. Submit for the audio round. So these students that keep coming back, they keep getting better and better because the competition keeps getting better and better. So it's like we see them every year and their name pop up in our inbox and stuff like that. And we start to like build these connections, and then all of a sudden they show up because they're getting better every year and getting passed. And every year we have different judges. And so it's just really wild to see that, like, not only are they coming back, but they're getting through the audio round every time, and the competition is getting more intense. And so it's just really cool to see the progress like that.
1: No, that's incredible. I didn't even think about that portion, where obviously if they're coming back every year, they have to at least make it through the blind tape round. So that's absolutely incredible. Now, for folks like me who have an appreciation for marimba, but maybe aren't going to be remotely close to competing anytime soon, is this open to the public? Like, would I just be able to show up on Friday and check out some of these semifinal performances?
2: Absolutely. Every event that we have this whole week of competition is free and open to the public. It's at the Bass School of Music. That includes all the rounds of competition, which I highly recommend checking out if you would like your brain to explode because of the quality of playing of these students. And of course, we have all 3 days. There's a past winner's performance. And so these are the folks who won last year. And of course, especially to our educators out there, we do have our faculty, our adjudicator, recital, and then a master class first thing on Saturday morning. Again, everything is free and open to the public, and we really love it when folks come in and see what is going on here because it is so special.
1: No, that's awesome. And I love, you know, I know obviously you're both outstanding educators, but I love that you do put an emphasis on education in this, because, and again, I don't want to speak too broadly, and I know a lot has changed since I've been in college too, but, you know, I remember the tech classes growing up in undergrad, and, you know, if you're a brass player, you know, brass methods are pretty easy. Woodwind methods, you know, I can kind of figure it out, but like percussion methods were just, it was very much outer space for me. And even, I eventually took percussion lessons and started to understand it better, but, you know, I'm assuming a lot of, you know, directors that don't play percussion probably have I don't want to say an aversion to teaching their students, but, you know, probably just don't feel as comfortable like on their native instrument. So this seems like a great opportunity too, if you're an educator and you deal with, you know, percussion, maybe just to learn a few tips and tricks on how to be able to teach it and present it so you have more comfort.
2: Absolutely.
0: Yeah, absolutely. And what's cool is, I don't know if we mentioned this, but when it comes to like learning and just watching these players play, the judges specifically are coming from all different backgrounds. So we have like one of the percussion teachers at University of Indiana University, and then we have the head percussionist at the Eastman School of Music, and then we have the percussion professor at North Carolina School of the Arts. So they're all coming in, and you'll get a chance to see these people play and then get to see them teach. So they'll each teach a master class Saturday morning, I think, is what we have. And that's one of my favorites, too, where they bring up a kid and, like, just, you know, by the end of it, you're like, oh, my goodness, what has happened? Some of those vibes. Anyway, I'm rambling, but that's what's up.
1: Well, and I know we've shared a lot of information, and, in fact, I gave a little bad information earlier since I said it started the 8th, not the 9th. So where's the best place for folks to go to learn about the judges and the competition and all the things that are going to be taking place at the Great Plains International Marimba Competition?
0: The best place is our Instagram and Facebook pages. So it's just Great Plains Marimba for both of those. They just type that in on Facebook or Instagram. We keep that updated during the competition. We'll also have a live stream going as well on our YouTube channel. It's actually will be on the Wanda L. Bass YouTube channel. But nice. Yes, so I think Instagram or Facebook is the best place.
1: Well, I love that. And again, we've been talking with Tommy Dobbs and Sarah Neely, two of the wonderful organizers and staff and just people that do everything for the Great Plains International Marimba Competition. It's taking place July 9th through the 11th at Oklahoma City University. It's been going on since 2013. So, yeah, I believe that's 13th annual, if my math is correct. So I love that this just continues to grow and get bigger and better. You know, as we start to wrap up our time here together, guys, is there anything you'd want to leave our Classical KUCO listeners with before we part ways today?
2: I would say that if you don't have any frame of reference for what the marimba is, or it sounds like something that maybe you're more into the traditional violin playing and that sort of stuff, come and check this out and just see the talent and the musicality of these young students, and you're in for something brand new, and it can really open your eyes to a whole new world.
1: Well, no, and I just, like I said, I love this. I love that this exists. I think, you know, it's just a great opportunity to highlight an instrument that, you know, is very valuable in a lot of music ensembles, both the orchestra and band world, but percussion ensembles, solo instruments. So cool that this just happens here in Oklahoma City, and you get so many people that look forward to it every year. Again, we've been discussing the Great Plains International Marimba Competition taking place at Oklahoma City University. It'll kick off July 9th and runs through July 11th. Tommy, Sarah, thank you so much for the time that you've been able to share with us today and for hopping on and joining me today on Spotlight.
2: Thank you so much.
0: Yeah, thanks for having us.
1: Coming up next, Sherry Kletchka and Natalie Ramos. 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

0: 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My next guests today are Sherry Klutschka and Natalie Ramos with the Paseo Arts Association. 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
1: Thanks for having us, Paul.
2: Hi, thank you.
0: Well, I'm excited to sit down and talk with the two of you. Sherry, you are no stranger here to Spotlight. Natalie, this is your first time, so we're excited to sit down and talk with you. We're here because the First Friday Gallery Walk kicks off tomorrow from 6 until 9 p.m. in the Paseo Arts District. What a great way to kick off the 4th of July weekend at the Paseo First Friday Gallery Walk. Should have some beautiful weather, albeit a little bit hot. It's going to be just beautiful out there. Hey, but the sun goes down. It's Oklahoma. You're going to get a nice breeze no matter what. And it's just a great way to celebrate this amazing art that takes place here in Oklahoma City. We have three new exhibitions coming to the galleries, and we have Natalie that's going to be featured in Gallery 1. The exhibition is titled Así Soy Yo, and that means what in Spanish?
2: This is who I am.
0: I love it. I love it. So, and again, we'll give you the space to talk about, but I assume this a lot of the works in this gallery will have a lot of your just Hispanic ancestry. Is that the easiest way to say it? Or
2: yeah, just kind of growing up being Mexican-American and just my culture and just a little bit about me. So it's a little different from what I've done before.
0: Okay, so this maybe not a new endeavor, but are you maybe branching out into just a deeper area? Maybe
2: yeah,
0: is that
2: like
0: the best way?
2: Like a new series type of thing. Just, you know, being, you know, Mexican American and then just growing up on the South Side. So some of the artwork, it starts off when I was like a child and kind of moves up until to being an adult. So
0: I love that. Yeah. So you've been in Oklahoma City your whole life?
2: Yes, born and raised.
0: I love that. And then how old are you now, just so we get a frame of reference?
2: Whew, I'm 29, almost there.
0: As Sherry and I look at each other like, to be 29 again. Oh, my goodness. So you've been in Oklahoma City for about 30 years. Have you always wanted to be an artist, or is this something that just has kind of just came to you, I don't want to say out of the blue, but has this maybe been something you didn't anticipate, or is it something you've always wanted to do?
2: I've always enjoyed the arts, you know, I remember back in elementary getting in trouble because I would draw my papers, you know, or like we would take like the CRTs and all those tests and I would doodle. But I got into my first art show in the fifth grade, I believe.
0: Nice.
2: Yes. So at the Oklahoma State Fair, they would get students. Yeah, you know what I'm talking about? I don't know if they still do that.
0: I think they still do. Is it affiliated with courts, maybe? Doesn't matter. But yeah.
2: So that was kind of like my first view of like having, you know, being in a gallery. And so that kind of opened my eyes. And then my teachers in high school kind of saw that I was a little bit ahead. I would take art class electives, like I would have like three.
0: That's awesome.
2: And so they kind of would sit with me and give me a little bit more extra time, and they kind of motivated me to take, you know, the next step. But I never went to college for it. It was just always like kind of self-taught.
0: Okay.
2: You know, Googling different types of art and stuff like that. So, yeah.
0: Really a kind of a DIY, if you will. Just do it. I mean, obviously, yes, especially in high school, it sounds like your mentors really aided you along there. But since then, just you know what? I kind of want to explore this area. Is that pretty much been it?
2: Yeah. You know, for a long time, I thought portraits were the only thing that was considered art, you know, but it's way more than that, you know. People experiment, and that's kind of what I like to do.
0: All right.
2: And so this is different than what I usually do. I do a lot of collages, but I did some oil pastels and things like that.
1: I love your mixed media with your oil pastel with the nun and the student. I'm assuming that's you. And it has, you know, all of the titles from the newspapers, and what one says, what would my dad do with this?
2: Yeah,
1: I love that. Like, I was like, oh, that's
2: that one's
1: that's
2: special
1: nice.
2: To me. Just like a little vulnerability. My dad's never been in my life.
1: Oh.
2: So when I saw that in the newspaper, I was like, and me as a child, I was like, this fits perfect. And it's really weird to explain to people, but sometimes when I'm going through all this newspaper, I catch these phrases, these titles, and I'm like, wow, it's like this is perfect for this artwork.
0: Yeah.
2: And so it's stuff like that. Like it just kind of clicks. It's really weird, but they really click.
0: Well, and I think in my morning program all the time, you know, we talk a lot about composers that are primarily self-taught or didn't take a lot of formal training. And that's kind of the beauty of art. If you have a passion for it, it doesn't have to be the quote unquote traditional route of I went to music conservatory or I went to art school. And, mm-hmm. you know, it doesn't have to be that. So I love that this has been such an organic experience for you. And you've just kind of, you know, as you want to do something different, you just kind of research it and find that route to go. So good on you. I think that's really cool. And I was very similar in high school. You know, I took music theory, I took music media, I took choir, I took band. Yeah, I think by the time I was a senior, I think of the 7 classes I took, 4 or 5 of them were music.
2: Yeah,
0: related.
2: Same. So I had a bunch of. They were like, you have extra, you know, electives you could get. And I was like, well, put me in all the art classes you can give me.
0: When they told me I did not have to be in a math or a science my senior year, I'm like, sign me up. sign me up. So, you know, I know we've kind of maybe not even danced around it, but we've kind of alluded to it a little bit. But what do you hope people take away from Asi Soy Yo if they're able to come out to the First Friday Gallery Walk?
2: I want them to see more of like the vulnerability of me and who I am. A lot of the art, like I said, starts off from when I'm a child. And so I want people to kind of look at it in a way where they're kind of guessing, like, why wouldn't that make that? Yeah. I'm usually more of like the jokester, the funny person in the group, right? But I also have a serious side, and I think a lot of my art kind of like, it's kind of like therapy, you know, that's where I can express myself. So I want people to be like, I am okay, but I want people to be like, is that okay? You know, so is she good? And I am. I'm expressing myself, and I want people to see just a different side of me, you know?
0: Well, and I think to your point, you know, we all feel stuff in various ways, and you know, it's how we express them that can be the healthy or the unhealthy way. And obviously, you know, maybe turning to substances or illegal activities, mm-hmm. that would be an unhealthy way to do it. But by channeling whatever that is you're feeling and expressing it in an art form, that has to be a super healthy way for you to be, yeah, to express those things, whether they're happy thoughts, bad thoughts, or somewhere in between.
2: Yeah.
0: But it is no substitute for therapy. You know, we're pro therapy.
2: Pro therapy, definitely.
0: Well, I love that. And Sherry, I want to make sure I thank you as always. You know, I know you're always the one that is able to bring a lot of these artists with you to these spotlight interviews, and it really gives us an opportunity to learn more about the individual. And so I want to thank you for that. I really appreciate that you do that. And you know, I think it adds a lot to these interviews. My Midwest idioms are going to come out here, but I love seeing how the sausage gets made, and to just talk with Natalie here and just kind of hear about her experiences and her processes is just super cool. So thank you for what you do and how you're able to bring these people.
1: Well, it's great, and it's so good to hear people's passion. You know, I mean, she's passionate about what she does, which most artists are, and it's just fun to hear it firsthand from who's making it and what they're doing, and it's exciting.
0: Well, and again, I think just to highlight. You know, we talk about so much of the growth here in Oklahoma City, but, you know, the art scene and just how much it has grown. And, you know, literally we have a homegrown artist right here who is contributing to it. And I did want to ask you one more question, Natalie, before we got into some of the other galleries. But is this your first time appearing in the Sale Art and Creativity Center?
2: Yes, it's my first solo. I've curated art shows for about 5 years.
0: Nice.
2: And when I sat down and thought about it, when I saw like kind of like the ad about it, I said, you know, I've never had one for myself. And, you know, I love going to the Paseo. I go and eat there all the time. And so I was like, you know what, let me just take this little risk and see if they would give me the opportunity. And they did. So I'm super excited and super grateful, you know, my first ever. And so it just means a lot for sure.
0: All before the age of 30.
2: Before 30.
0: Yeah, and it's going to feel that way when you get to 35, 40, and I turn 45 next year. So I'm already looking forward to how I'm going to react to that. But let's deflect before I start thinking too much about that. Sherry, what's in Gallery? No, but no, Natalie, thank you for you know, sharing what's going to be taking place in Gallery 1. What's going to be taking place in Gallery 2, Sherry?
1: Well, Gallery 2. Gallery 1 is very exciting. I'm glad that you're here and joining us with us. Print on Paseo is in Gallery 2, and it is one of my favorites. There's so much diversity there. So it is a printed, you know, printed art show. And so it's a juried show. So people do their printmaking and then they send it into the jury. So it's so interesting to see all of the different types of print and how people use print to make art. So it is really worth going to see. There's some waterfowl that they've printed that I just saw this morning. And I mean, it is stunning. There's some giant cats that are printed. Rick Sennett always does really cool kind of repetitive print. So it's just fun to see people do all kinds of carvings and different types of printing and truly there is something for everyone in it. And it's also just such a joy to have everyone come together and visit with all the other printmakers there. And everyone learns something from someone there, even if, you know, their piece doesn't sell or they take it home and give it to their mother or however the piece ends up acting. Just the fact that they get to visit with each other brings a lot of joy and creativity to them. So they, I've had several people say, gosh, I learned this from this printmaking person and it has changed my whole outlook on what, on how I create my art now. So it's a great thing to go see. If you're interested at all in printmaking, you really need to go see this show.
0: That's awesome. And I just love the, I know I use this word too much on the show, but the collaboration and just the camaraderie. They're a different C word, the camaraderie between the artists and with both you being artists, I'm sure, you know, there's so much that you can learn just by being around other people and just being able to, so what were you thinking of like when you were doing that? Like, Natalie, are you okay? Yeah.
1: I mean, Natalie has inspired me to look at some different things, just seeing her art on the wall today. So it is great. It's great to get with other creative people and let them inspire you.
0: And I know we're going to get talk a little bit more about that when we get to the Paseo Artist Collective here after we learn a little bit more about what's taking place in Gallery 3.
1: Gallery 3 is Kathy Wrigley, and she has been a solo artist at the PAA before. She is working on, it's called Scratch Board, and it's like a drawing. It almost looks like a pencil drawing to me, only in reverse. So the board is black, and then she does the scratching into it.
0: I know what you're talking about.
1: And
0: now.
1: It okay. looks so good. I'm going to read a quote that she wrote. I watch these echoes come into view when I scratch away the black of the scratch board, and I get to join the party of life's grand beginnings, just as God's voice echoed into the nothing. I mean, and you can see like her passion in it. She has some cardinals and some little like wild cat cubs, and they're just so good, and the color that comes through on that scratch board is amazing. She's a great artist, definitely worth coming to see.
0: I would hope Wrigley would have some cubs.
1: Yes,
0: okay, I couldn't Wrigley help myself. Cubs. I'm sorry.
1: Chicago.
0: But no, I wasn't sure where you were going with that at first, but now, but when you said it starts all black and then you just kind of carve into it, for lack of a better phrase, yeah, I love it. That is so I don't know what the right term is, but sensory pleasing to me.
1: It is.
0: No, that is, I love that. And again, just it's a testament just to the variety of artists and art forms that take place every month at the Paseo Art and Creativity Center, and just the wonderful artists that we have here in Oklahoma City. And I know I did a pretty decent tease earlier. You think I've been doing this radio thing for about 3 years now, but we kind of teased the Paseo Artist Collective. Now, real quick, if this is someone's first time tuning in, what is the Paseo Artist Collective? It's 12 artists in total, right?
1: 12 artists that all have studios in the Paseo Arts Association building. The PAC, Paseo Artist Collective, and we get together. It is fun to be with other creative people and let them bring out the creativity in you. And so we've been doing this group for a little over a year now, and it truly has grown into something special. Every month we have someone on the street painting. This month it's Vicky. Vicky's going to be on the street. I think she's going to be painting an abstract piece. She's really excited about doing it. Vicky McGuire, she's one of the she sells more art than anyone else at the PAA. So good for Vicky, and it's really fun to watch live art. And so she's going to be on the street. It's going to be hot, and she's going to do it anyway. So come out and see. Yes.
0: Yeah, it'll be a warm one tomorrow night, but that doesn't mean we can't have some cool vibes out there. We're going to have the music of Dr. Lauren Lee. He'll be performing at the Red Flamenco Sculpture. I know it's one of the things I actually really look forward to. Now, I know we've shared a lot of information, and I know we share it every time, but where is the best website for folks to go to learn more about the First Friday Gallery Walk, as well as other events that take place in the Paseo? And then Natalie, we'll get to you if you have any websites or socials that we can follow you. But Sherry, for the Paseo, where's the best place to go?
1: So thepaseo.org, thepaseo.org. You can get all of your information at thepaseo.org.
0: Absolutely. And then Natalie, do you have a specific website for your art, or do you have socials that folks can follow to kind of see what you're doing and what you're up to?
2: Yes, Instagram. So it's 405 Natalie. Natalie is spelled N-A-T-H-A-L-Y.
0: Awesome, awesome. So 405 Natalie, N-A-T-H-A-L-Y.
2: Yes.
0: Awesome, awesome, awesome. Well, we appreciate the time that the two of you have shared with us. We are here because the First Friday Gallery Walk for the month of July kicks off tomorrow from 6 until 9 p.m. in the Paseo Arts District. Now, Sherry, Natalie, as we start to wrap things up, is there anything you'd want to leave our Classical KUCO listeners with before we part ways today?
1: I think that I always like to say, create something that brings you joy and spread it like wildfire.
2: I love that. Hers is so meaningful. I was just going to say, I hope to see everyone there. And if you've never seen Lowriders, my Lowrider friends will be there as well.
0: Oh, nice.
2: So, you know, I hope everyone enjoys, you know, the shows. And thank you to the Paseo for all you guys do.
1: Very fun.
0: Absolutely. Well, this has been such a fun conversation. I always enjoy these. It's events I look forward to. And as I was mentioned before, Sherry, especially with you bringing Natalie, just getting to see, you know, their process and how they cultivate and come up with things. So thank you as always for that. And thank you for the both of you, or rather thank you to the both of you for making some time coming down to the Classical KUCO studios and joining us today on Spotlight.
1: Thanks, Paul. It's
2: thank
1: been
2: you,
1: great.
2: Paul.
0: Coming up next, Corey King and Renee Anderson. 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

0: Welcome back to Spotlight. My final guests today are Corey King and Renee Anderson with the Lyric Theater of Oklahoma. We discuss their production of Sister Act, which runs July 7th through July 12th at the Civic Center Music Hall. Corey, Renee, welcome to Spotlight.
1: Hello.
2: Thanks for having us.
0: Well, I'm excited to sit down and talk with the two of you. You are cast members in the Lyric Theater of Oklahoma's presentation of Sister Act. It's going to be taking place July 7th through July 12th at the Civic Center Music Hall. I know we were just talking off air before we hit the record button, but I remember this movie from the 90s, and I think I said it was peak Whoopi Goldberg. And what has that experience been like for you in this production that, you know, I think there's a fair amount of people that know about Sister Act, but I think there's a fair amount of people that maybe don't know the movie.
1: I think that is true. We have encountered that in a couple of our interviews, but I guess that just goes to show maybe our age a little bit. But yeah, the musical really does follow the plot of the movie.
0: Okay,
1: there is music. It all has all original music written by Alan Menken for the stage version.
2: Who's he?
1: He is a composer. You might know him for a mini Disney. He wrote Aladdin and
2: Beauty and the Beast.
1: Beauty and the Beast. So he's a very famous composer, but it follows Dolores Van Cartier. She is a
2: nightclub singer.
1: Nightclub singer, yes, who is dating a not so nice
2: ne'er do well.
1: And she witnesses him
2: unaliving
1: somebody. And so she.
0: Oh, I forgot about that plot point.
1: Calls to the police, and in order to, you know, put her in witness protection until the trial, they think that the best place to put her is in a convent because nobody's going to look there.
2: And I know this is going to shock you, but there is a strong ethical takeaway about, hey, we both can learn something from each other. So by the end, what do you know? Dolores is slightly changed, and the sisters in the convent are certainly changed by Dolores. Gives everyone the opportunity to learn something, grow together, collaborate, and find a way to just spread some love around.
1: Absolutely.
2: While doing cardio.
1: Well, we
0: a little more cardio.
1: A lot of cardio and sweating going on, and we don't even have costumes on yet.
0: And of course, now it's getting to be 100 degrees outside, so it's just going to make everything even worse.
1: Yeah,
0: so,
1: we're doing the Lord's work. We are literally.
0: Who thought it would be a good idea to do a musical in Oklahoma in July? No, I'm kidding. I'm kidding.
1: At least it's not outside.
0: Yeah. I know we've got some fellow theater companies that do their productions outside, so yeah, we at least have the benefits of air conditioning. Well, no, I completely forgot about the witnessing of the unaliving. I was not paying that close of attention to that part of it when I was 14, but you know, I just remember, yeah, one of the things is not like the other one.
2: Yeah. you have to say the woman who is playing Dolores Van Cartier, Christina Love, is absolutely spectacular. And she's no stranger to the Lyric stage, but if you have the opportunity to hear her, absolutely. See, I mean, she delivers a message every time she opens her mouth. Most recently, I mean, she originated the role of Tina in Tina Turner, the musical. In Germany, she's done the role of Dolores Van Cartier all over the world and in Germany. She is absolutely spectacular. And the caliber of this cast, you will get goosebumps. We get goosebumps.
1: Wait, on stage.
2: On stage, listening to our casting. You will be dancing in the aisle by the end.
1: Yes, definitely.
0: You know, I appreciate you sharing that bit of information about Christina, especially. And I think it just goes to show just the level of talent that we have here in Oklahoma City. And you're going to see that on the regular at Lyric Theater of Oklahoma Productions. And it sounds like Sister Act's going to be no different. I love that you're getting. Yeah, you know, I know we don't know each other, but you know, I used to be, I guess I still am a musician to a degree, but I just love those moments when you get to see the people that you're around the most do something and it just makes the hair on your arm stand up.
2: And, it does, absolutely.
0: And those are just such incredible moments to be a part of, and they're almost indescribable. So I love that you're experiencing that now, and I would assume as you get in this next week, as you do Tech Week and all that fun stuff, you're going to have more moments like that. Although I know the stress also starts to build as opening night creeps closer and closer. So, I mean, what can folks expect from this production? I know we just kind of touched on it, some of the plot points, but you know, it really seems like this is it's a big musical, and I'm not in the musical theater words. There's probably better words to use, but it's a big, fun musical that, you know, whether or not you're familiar with the actual plot of it or not, you're going to be able to go, and it's accessible. Is that kind of what you're experiencing in this?
1: Yes, it is. We've called it a freight train as far as once it starts, it does not stop. But it is just, and we've mentioned with the singing with Christina, just the amount of voices that are being used in this, and with the extra nuns chorus. Like, we haven't even heard all of it yet, and we're already getting goosebumps. It's lots of, it's just joyous.
2: It is, and you don't have to know the music, and that's the great thing. Yeah. But many people will not. But because it's Alan Menken, because it's just such a traditional kind of, now it's not Disney-esque in its lilting melodies, but it is Disney-esque in that they have so many parts that are so familiar. By the end of the show, you will walk out singing. You will walk out and feel like you know several of the key songs. You will walk out wanting to raise your voice and spread some love around, telling people they are fabulous, baby.
1: Yes. Yeah. Fabulous, baby.
0: I'm not trying to bring this up too much, but you just with you know, with my girlfriend being a part of this cast, and just her coming home from rehearsals and just talking about how tired she is just because of how hard they're working, and her just like, but she's like, babe, just the quality of this cast, like when they say, hey, make your voices sound a little more like this, and we do it the first time, I'm like, man, that's just so incredible that, you know, that's the level of performer that we have here, and I love that you're getting to experience that.
2: Absolutely. And can I say one thing, Paul? Like, one of the things that I love so much is other interviews and things, they'll say, well, are you from out of state? And it is so redemptive to say, no, from right here in Oklahoma. This is, this is the theater of Oklahoma for Oklahomans by Oklahomans. Mm-hmm. And we are using Oklahoma talent. Christina was originally here in Oklahoma. There is so much actual native Oklahoma talent, and Lyric is giving it the chance and opportunity to shine. I can't wait for our neighbors to hear it.
1: Absolutely.
0: Well, and you were about to lead me into the next question I was going to ask you. So thank you. But I will say in the meantime, though, you know, I'm a transplant. I'm not from here originally, but, you know, I'm now on what, you're 18, 19 of living in Oklahoma. So, I mean, for all intents and purposes, this is my home. This is where I've chosen to build a life and, you know, lay down my roots. And it is really incredible just to see the level of talent we have here. And that's in all areas. And, you know, I understand, you know, if people aren't from around here or haven't been to Oklahoma City, you know, they may not know the special, just the special nature that we have between the Lyric Theater, but on top of that, just wonderful professional orchestras. We've got incredible jazz programs. We have incredible choirs. We have incredible theaters, outdoor theaters. Like, there is just so much here in Oklahoma, and I love that you just were highlighting that and have been able to highlight that throughout these interviews. Like, these are all people. Like, you might go to church with these people. You might run into them at Homeland later today. That's what I think is so cool, and kind of where you were kind of leading me to is what does it mean to the two of you to have something like the Lyric Theater of Oklahoma that puts on top-notch productions with Oklahoma talent? Like, has this kind of been like a lifelong goal for you? Is this kind of where you would hope you'd be? Like, what does all this mean to you guys?
1: Well, this is Renee. I've been doing Lyric stuff for quite some time. I took a big kind of a break, like shortly before COVID, and then coming back. But it is a great opportunity for those that, if like me, I left quite a couple of decades ago and left and toured and did some performing. And it just, you know, I wanted a stable base. So I came back here and to have a chance to perform at a professional level in your own backyard. Like, that's amazing.
2: For me, I have auditioned. This is my first Lyric show. I have auditioned here since 19. 19- 82.
1: She's amazing.
2: I wore them down. I just wore them down. And I mean, when I say this is a lifelong dream, it is genuinely a lifelong dream. And it has absolutely met all of the expectations. Having a theater of this caliber here is absolutely incredible. I never dreamt that I would get to be on this stage. I'm a labor attorney and chief human resources officer by day. So I do not get to share a lot of love and joy in my life. And so this is making me, I mean, I will be so fulfilled from this experience that I can go keep doing that day job for another couple of years with a little spunk in my step.
0: Absolutely. What is even more impressive is that I'm assuming you're still doing that day job and knowing just how crazy the rehearsal schedule is about to be for you. So
2: yeah, it's turned into a middle of the night job. It's awesome. But I mean, truly the caliber of talent here and growing up seeing these musicals that Lyric put on, whether it was at OCU or now at the Civic Center growing up, I mean, this was every little theater girl's dream. And I'm just overjoyed to get to be part of it and bring live theater to Oklahoma at such an incredibly high quality.
1: Corey and I get to perform again. We've known each other since we were late little kids and
2: running the halls in the Church of Christ.
1: Yes. But we haven't done a show together in
2: 10, 12 years or something.
1: So it's so much fun to do another show with her, and we're just two of the comedic roles, and as we have shared, we are chewing that scenery. we are eating it.
0: And of course,
1: so it's a lot of fun to get to do this together.
0: We need to not talk about eating anything before my lunch hour. That's just not fair. Just not fair. No.
2: Hey, I will say there are several exceptional UCO grads and students in the show. So for those UCO and the choreographer, He Chop Hoos, runs Race Dance Company and has long been a dance teacher there and is absolutely phenomenal. So UCO will be well represented. Go Bronchos.
0: I love, I never know. I mean, I taught there for like 8 years and I said chos or co's. I don't know. I just know it's roll chos is when they do the hooves up or whatever. But I love getting to hear, you know, stories like that of, you know, just how you dreamed of one day being on that stage. And, you know, I think anybody that's ever been in love with music or musical theater or just regular theater, you know, you just kind of see yourself, oh man, I'd love to be up on that stage someday. And, you know, for you to now be able to fulfill that dream, I think that's just so incredible. And I appreciate you sharing that story with us. And I think you two still have chemistry. If it's been 10, 12 years since y'all have done stuff together, I do think you still have chemistry. So
1: yeah, I haven't seen her in many years, but it's like no time has passed.
2: Didn't miss a beat. We did our first show together, Wizard of Oz, at Edmond Community Theater in 1982, and it's been rolling since then. I mean, and if you want to see that chemistry, the best thing you can do is go to lyrictheaterokc.org and get to it today.
1: July 7th through the 12th.
2: Can't wait to see you there. There are matinees for those of you who like to sleep and want to be able to get to bed early Saturday and Sunday at 2 p.m. Get your tickets now.
1: Yes. You can call the box office at 405-524-9312, Monday through Friday, 12 to 5.
0: I love working with theater people, or at least talking with theater people. You always bring the energy. I don't have to pull it out of you. And like, you are literally one question ahead, because the next thing I was going to ask you is like, where can we go to get tickets if you're interested in going? So, you know, Renee and Corey, pros as far as I'm concerned on this end. And I would assume that website also has information on, what is it, Sweeney Todd, that's kicking off next month. Is that what we have next? Am I remembering that?
2: End of this month, they are back to back to back. So Sweeney Todd,
0: totally this month,
2: another stellar Oklahoma cast and leads that you've seen many times here. And you can even look at the fall season at Lyric on the Plaza. Mm-hmm. I'll be doing Come From Away. They have a bunch of great shows, Christmas Carol, all the family favorites.
0: I forgot it's July already. That's great. Where does the time go except forward and faster?
1: Tomorrow?
2: Oh, July.
1: I don't even know what day it is.
0: Right. Well, I mean, technically, this is airing in July, technically, since it'll air on Thursday. So I just have to get my mindset in the I'm already a month ahead. So But no, I seriously always love these interviews. It's really a lot of fun. And actually, I was at the Mitchell Theater 100th anniversary concert where they did a lot of the UCO alumni, and I noticed a lot of names that I have seen on the Lyric stage were also on the stage at Mitchell Hall that night. So I love that we have that connection. I know there's a ton of schools in Oklahoma that supply amazing talent to Lyric, but obviously, you know, we're KUCO. We gotta highlight the UCO kids. So, that's just amazing. This is always a loaded question, and maybe I just need to sit around a campfire at night and think of a different question. But we're gonna go with this for now until I can think of a better one. But for folks that are able to check out Sister Act, again, it's going to be taking place July 7th through the 12th at the Civic Center Music Hall. What do you hope folks walk away from the production experiencing or feeling?
1: Joy. Exhilaration. Mm-hmm. Acceptance.
2: Awareness. Awareness. Yeah. Awareness that there are a lot of right people and right things and correct opinions, and they can look very different from each other, but everyone has something to bring to the table. And at the end of the day, we're just here to spread some love around. Yes. So let's get out there and show it. Let's do better at it.
1: Absolutely.
0: No, I love that. And I think that's something that music and music theater can teach us, especially if our hearts and our ears are willing to be open and listen. I love that. And I hope that's, in fact, I know that's what I'm going to experience walking away when I check out this production of Sister Act coming to the Civic Center Music Hall. Well, Corey, Renee, I truly appreciate the time you've been able to give us. I know it's a busy time as you're getting ready to get into Tech Week, but is there anything you'd want to leave our classical KUCO listeners with before we part ways today?
2: There is some beautiful Latin music, and so don't be dissuaded if you just think it's all pop and soul. No. There is some beautiful Latin
1: soul.
2: A little
1: Corey might rap a little bit.
2: You never got to come see it. Yep. I will say just the caliber of seeing the musicality and with the nun chorus, there are not a lot of opportunities to hear 60 people raising their voice together collectively. And it is something not to be missed.
1: No, it is massive. And yeah, it's going to be awesome.
0: Yeah, I can't wait to see 60 people on that stage just belting and just sharing their talents and their gifts with everyone. And, you know, it's just going to be so incredible. You know, we've been speaking. Yeah, absolutely. Absolutely. And, you know, we've been speaking with Corey King and Renee Anderson. They are two of the cast members of the Lyric Theater of Oklahoma's presentation of Sister Act. Again, it's going to be taking place July 7th through July 12th at the Civic Center Music Hall. Corey, Renee, I truly have enjoyed this interview. And it's always fun getting to talk with people that have so much passion and love for what they do. Thank you so much for hopping on and joining us today on Spotlight.
1: Thank you so much.
2: See you soon.
1: Yes.
0: I'd like to thank my other guests, Sherry Klechka and Natalie Ramos, and Sarah Neely and Dr. Tommy Dobbs for joining me today on Spotlight. 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
2: Hello there and welcome to Exploring Music. It's Bill McLaughlin here. This week we are exploring the world of George Gershwin, a man who by 1930 or so seemed to lack nothing except, maybe, free time. His impulse, which came again and again throughout his life, to get more lessons in the technique of music and the strategy of music, the harmony of music, had left him frustrated in his attempts to get together with Maurice Ravel. They were great friends, and continually Gershwin wrote to Ravel saying, "Please, please, give me lessons." And Ravel would look at his calendar and say, "Well, how about this spring? I'll have a little place in the south of France. You can come and stay with me, and we'll talk about music together." And Gershwin would immediately write back and say, "Oh, I'd love to do that, but I have to be in L.A. because I'm doing concerts for the L.A. Philharmonic." And then Ravel would write and say, "Well, what about the fall? Maybe you can come to visit me in Paris." And Gershwin would say, "Oh, I'm going to be in London for the opening of a new show, and then I have to get back because..." And eventually, of course, Ravel cables Gershwin and says, "You stay put, Mr. Gershwin. I'm coming to the U.S. to study with you." Gershwin at the moment was living in California working for Fox Pictures on a score which needed a depiction of life in New York City, specifically the building of skyscrapers, Manhattan Rhapsody, as they called it. Here's what he writes to his mother. "To go back to the Rhapsody for a minute, I wrote it mainly because I wanted to write a serious composition. And guess what? I found the opportunity in California. Nearly everyone else comes back from California with a Western tan and a pocket full of motion picture money, but I decided to come back with both of these things and a serious composition. There's no program to this Rhapsody. As the part of the motion picture where it is to be played takes place in the streets of New York, I used a starting point, what I called a rivet theme, but after that, I just wrote a piece of music without program for solo piano and orchestra. Let's listen to Michael Tilson Thomas at the piano and leading the Los Angeles Philharmonic Orchestra

0: I'm imagining someone who's tuned in the middle of that piece we were just listening to, trying to figure out what that can be. Sounds kind of like Gershwin, doesn't it? Well, you're right about that. It is Gershwin, a piece for piano and orchestra. It's his second Rhapsody, not the Rhapsody in Blue. That was Michael Tilson Thomas playing and leading the L.A. Philharmonic in a performance of a piece which was premiered in Boston, January 29, 1932. The BSO, the Boston Symphony Orchestra, under Serge Koussevitzky, gave the premiere of that piece with the composer George Gershwin at the piano. For a little while, there had been a spat over whom was to get the honor of the premiere of this piece. Arturo Toscanini had said he'd like to conduct it with the New York Philharmonic. But in the end, it was Koussevitzky in the Boston which prevailed, which made sense because Koussevitzky was premiering the works of a lot of interesting young composers, including another young fellow from Brooklyn, Aaron Copland. Two composers, both in their early 30s, and Koussevitzky was playing them both. The second Rhapsody was well received in Boston, but when they came to New York, where it got its first hearing on February 5th, one reviewer found the piece humdrum, with emphasis on the last syllable. The New York critics just would not give this hometown kid a break. They didn't like his Rhapsody in Blue, they didn't like his Concerto in F, and now they did not like the second Rhapsody. In fact, New York audiences turned down one of Gershwin's most beloved songs. We'll hear Mr. Gershwin tell us about it.
1: This tune was written 10 years ago, and about this time we did a musical comedy, Lady Be Good, featuring those delightful performers, Fred and Adele Astaire. Imagine my discomfort when the tune received such a lukewarm reception in Lady Be Good that we felt obliged to take it from the play. But my spirits rose shortly after this when Lady Mountbatten asked me for a copy of the song to take back to England. It wasn't long before all the dance bands in London had taken up The Man I Love. Strangely enough, I now had a London song hit on my hands without being able to sell a single copy. So in 1927, when we brought out the first version of the musical comedy Strike Up the Band, this melody was again introduced. And again, the melody met with scant success. However, its out-of-the-theater popularity continued to grow. The Man I Love was sung in New York by an artist who has been almost directly responsible for its American success, Helen Morgan.
0: Okay, we're going to bail out on that performance, which is a little rough on the sonic side. Remember, it was a celluloid recording of a radio show, not a recorded disc. Here's a recording from around the same time with the great Billie Holiday, The Man I Love.

0: Billie Holiday and her orchestra singing music of George Gershwin, The Man I Love. Actually, George and Ira, wonderful words. Maybe I shall meet him Sunday, maybe Monday, maybe not. This song breaks a cardinal rule if it wanted to be a Broadway hit at that time. The ideal song for Broadway purposes ought to be able to be sung by a man or a woman, but this is definitely a woman's song. And that song bears a connection to a very important part of George Gershwin's musical background. I'll let Ira tell us about it.
1: Most of our early childhood was spent on the Lower East Side of Manhattan in New York, where my father engaged in various activities. When my father sold a business and started another, he would inevitably move to the new neighborhood. George and I once counted over 25 different flats and apartments we remembered having lived in during those days.
0: Restaurants, Russian and Turkish baths, bakeries, a cigar store, bookmaking at the Brighton Beach racetrack for three exciting but disastrous weeks. One of the places where they lived for a while was Harlem, where George, as a little boy, remembered roller skating past a very famous club where an ensemble led by James Reese Europe was playing. This was the man who had introduced the foxtrot. Gershwin also knew such wonderful black pianists as James P. Johnson and U.B. Blake, Fats Waller, Art Tatum, W.C. Handy. I can't help thinking that connection with jazz might have pointed Gershwin toward his biggest accomplishment, the opera Porgy and Bess, which is based on a novel by a man named DuBose Hayward, which came out around 1926. Hayward was a man who grew up poor and white along the waterfront in Charleston, South Carolina, and was fascinated with the African-American people there who had their own language, a language called Gullah, a mixture of some African elements, some Pidgin, some Creole, whole different way of seeing the world. Gershwin, when he read this book, showed his friends the slim volume the next day and said, I am going to make an opera out of this. In fact, there was a lot of interest in DuBose Hayward's piece. It was turned into a play at first. Hayward and his wife worked on that. But then Oscar Hammerstein and Jerome Kern investigated it. Al Jolson thought he found another vehicle. Even the Metropolitan Opera considered commissioning an opera. But the man who prevailed was George Gershwin. In the summer of 1934, George and Ira showed up. They took a summer cottage on Folly Island. It's a barrier island about 10 miles from Charleston. It's right next to a rather primitive island, James Island, one of the sea islands. A lot of Gullah was spoken on James Island, and George and Ira were fascinated. I'll let DuBose Hayward talk about it. Most interesting discovery for me was that for George, it was more like a homecoming than an exploration. The quality in him which had produced the Rhapsody in Blue in the most sophisticated city in America found its counterpart in the impulse between the music and bodily rhythms of the simple peasant of the South. Hayward goes on to write, the Gullah prides himself on what he calls shouting, a complicated rhythmic pattern beaten out by feet and hands as an accompaniment to spirituals and indubitably an African survival. I'll never forget the night when at a meeting on this remote sea island, George Gershwin started shouting with him. And eventually, to the huge delight of everyone there, he stole the show from the champion shouter. Let's hear the opening of Porgy and Bess. This is Simon Rattle, a production done at Glyndebourne, of all places in England, with the London Philharmonic back in around, I think it was 1988 or so. And we'll go about 4 minutes in and then make a cut to hear Kathleen Battle sing Summertime, which comes right at

0: Andre Previn conducting St. Luke's Orchestra Summertime, which comes right at the opening of Porgy and Bess after that wild, wonderful exotic music, which is the sort of overture and lead into the first scene. All that fantastic xylophone writing from Gershwin. This was the boy who supposedly didn't know how to orchestrate just a few years before. You're tuned into Exploring Music. We are exploring the world of George Gershwin this week, right in the middle of Porgy and Bess today. Drop us a line, write to us via our website, exploringmusic.org. Everybody likes to sing the big tunes in Porgy and Bess. I mean, everybody. There are so many recordings of them. But when Gershwin was looking for performers back around 1934 and 35, he had a chore in his hands. Al Jolson was insisting that he would make the best Porgy of all, and Gershwin was fond of Jolson. He said, "Yes, I understand. You would be fabulous, Al, but I want to try all of Porgy and Bess with a cast of African Americans." George Gershwin auditioned young black singers from all over the country and was about to give up because he had not found his Porgy. Oh, they could all sing spirituals. They could even sing things like Old Man River, which was a hit tune still on Broadway. But the man who came from Washington, D.C. to sing for Gershwin one day showed up at his door with a briefcase full of art songs, Italian art songs, French chansons, German lieder. His name was Todd Duncan. And he wasn't so convinced about starring in Mr. Gershwin's show. For Todd Duncan, it was a step back from singing Verdi. But Gershwin prevailed. Listen to this. We found this wonderful tape of Gershwin rehearsing this big duet, "Bessie Was My Woman Now." This was a piece that brought tears even to Ira's eyes. This is a live recording from 1935. You'll hear Gershwin giving instructions to the players, and we're going to be hearing Todd Duncan and Anne Brown.
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2: in Act 2, Scene 1.
1: 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Three bars before 95 in the same scene.
2: Ready? Four. Tom Marco.

Todd Duncan, Anne Brown, Bess, You Is My Woman Now, the great duet from Porgy and Bess. It's a tape of a rehearsal from 1935. I met Todd Duncan once, probably 35 or maybe 40 years after he made that recording. Todd was still impressive, tall, imposing man, had a presence to him, and he was coaching a bunch of wonderful young singers. This was the Temple University Summer Festival near Philadelphia. And all these kids in the class were real whiz kid singers, opera singers, concert singers from Curtis or Juilliard or Eastman School or Indiana. And Todd would listen to them so carefully. I remember one young woman sang Bach to him once, and he thought her voice was beautiful, but he didn't feel that her rhythm was intact. And he said to her, "My dear," he said, "you have a beautiful voice, and your vowels are the soul of your voice, but your consonants are the soul of your rhythm." I'm sure she never forgot that. I know I never have. Todd Duncan. Let's listen to another baritone. Came along and recorded one of the tunes from Porgy and Bess a few years later. This is the man whose sound George Gershwin had in his mind when he went and looked for people and finally found Todd Duncan. Here's Lawrence Tibbett to sing It Ain't Necessarily So, and we'll follow that with Aunt Sophie Muther's version of the same tune.

That is one of the reasons why Gershwin is still so wildly popular today, 70 years or more after he wrote that music. There are so many ways to perform his music if you have the nerve and the virtuosity. Both of these are possessed by that duo. That's Anne-Sophie Muther playing the violin with André Previn at the piano. That's an arrangement by Heifetz, the great violinist, who adored Gershwin. They got to know each other in Hollywood. And Heifetz arranged a lot of Gershwin tunes, which all violinists consider a part of their repertoire today. The interesting thing is André Previn, as a young man, played for Heifetz in Hollywood. So there's a very direct connection to that sinuous performance from Anne-Sophie Muther. Let's listen into another wonderful young violinist who loves Gershwin. A couple tunes from Joshua Bell, in the first of which we'll hear Joshua playing along with a piano roll of George Gershwin playing. Joshua and George together for the first time.

Isn't that cute? Blossom Dearie, playing and singing Our Love Is Here to Stay. And we heard Joshua Bell's version of Our Love Is Here to Stay, preceded by Sweet and Lowdown, in which Joshua Bell played alongside of a piano roll of George Gershwin playing Sweet and Lowdown. Man, we've used up all of the time for Gershwin today, except one little bit from Cab Calloway, who wants to tell us about a boat that's leaving soon for New York.

Exploring Music is produced by Sydney Gillard at WFMT in Chicago and produced and engineered by Bill Sigman at Digital Island Studios here in New York City. Our production assistants are Ella Pinsloop, Eric Opland, Adela Skoronsky, and Weston Williams. Rebecca Neistat is the WFMT production and syndication manager. 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I'm Bill McLaughlin. 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
1: Hello, and welcome to Concert Hall Classics on Classical KUCO. I'm your host, Kurt Timmons, and thanks for joining me today. In this three-hour edition of Concert Hall Classics, I'm continuing my series featuring the outstanding Armed Forces bands based around the United States. Today, we will hear the United States Marine Band in concert from three outstanding CD releases entitled Retrospective, Elements, and Festa. Brilliant performances of historic concert band favorites, transcriptions of classical works, and original works for band. I hope you enjoy this program. The United States Marine Band is the premier band of the United States Marine Corps. Established by Act of Congress on July 11, 1798, it is the oldest of the United States military bands and the oldest professional musical organization in the United States. Today, the Marine Band includes the Marine Chamber Orchestra and Marine Chamber Ensembles. The Marine Band is entirely separate from its sister military band, the United States Marine Drum and Bugle Corps, the Commandant's own, and the 10 active duty Marine Corps field bands. The full band has a complement of about 130 members, although they all play together only rarely. We hear now a collection of historic concert band favorites, the repertoire that was found in all concert bands up through the so-called modern era beginning in the 1940s. Umberto Giordano, selections from Andrea Chenier, Emmanuel Chabrier, España Rhapsody, Haydn Wood, tone poem, Man in Vien, Camille Saint-Saëns' Marche Militaire Française from Suite Algérienne, Opus 60, Jaromir Weinberger, Polka and Fugue from Schwanda the Bagpiper, Franz Liszt, Finale from Symphonic Poem Mazeppa, Amicale Ponchielli, Dance of the Hours from La Gioconda, Giuseppe Verdi, Triumphal March from Aida, Richard Wagner, Elsa's Procession from the Cathedral from Lohengrin, and concluding with Sir William Walton's Coronation March, Crown Imperial. United States Marine Band is conducted by Colonel Timothy W. Foley.

0: We've heard an outstanding performance by the United States Marine Band, conducted by Colonel Timothy W. Foley, in a collection of historic concert band favorites. Umberto Giordano, selections from Andrea Chenier, Emmanuel Chabrier, España Rhapsody, Haydn Wood, tone poem, Man and Vine, Camille Saint-Saëns, Marche Militaire Française from Suite Algérienne, Opus 60, Jaromir Weinberger, Polka and Fugue from Schwanda the Bagpiper, Franz Liszt, Finale from Symphonic Poem Mazeppa, Amicale Ponchielli, Dance of the Hours from La Gioconda, Giuseppe Verdi, Triumphal March from Aida, Richard Wagner, Elsa's Procession from the Cathedral from Lohengrin, and concluding with Sir William Walton's Coronation March, Crown Imperial. This is Concert Hall Classics. I'm Kurt Timmons, and after a short break, music of Leonard Bernstein, transcribed for Wind Ensemble. Please stay tuned.
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1: I'm Kirk Timmons, and you are listening to Concert Hall Classics. I'm turning now to music of Leonard Bernstein, a symphonic suite from the film On the Waterfront, the 1954 movie directed by Ilya Kazan, and among the all-time great films of the 20th century. Transcribed by Jay Bocock, the symphonic suite is performed by the United States Marine Band, conducted by Lieutenant Colonel Jason K. Fedick.

0: We've heard music of Leonard Bernstein, transcribed by Jay Bocock, the symphonic suite from the 1954 film On the Waterfront, performed by the United States Marine Band, conducted by Lieutenant Colonel Jason K. Fettick. This is Concert Hall Classics. I'm Kurt Timmons. We'll have a short break and return to a final concert with the United States Marine Band. Please stay tuned.
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1: Welcome back to Concert Hall Classics. I'm Kurt Timmons. This final portion of Concert Hall Classics features original works for concert band, as well as recent transcriptions of concert favorites, including Dmitri Shostakovich's Festive Overture, Opus 96, H. Owen Reed's three-movement La Fiesta Mexicana, music of Emmanuel Chabrier, Fête Polonaise from Le Roi Malgré Lui, and concluding with a transcription of Ottorino Respighi's Festa Romana. The United States Marine Band is conducted by Colonel Michael J. Coburn.

We've enjoyed a concert featuring the United States Marine Band, conducted by Colonel Michael J. Coburn, Dmitri Shostakovich's Festive Overture, Opus 96, H. Owen Reed's three-movement La Fiesta Mexicana, Emmanuel Chabrier's Fête Polonaise, and concluding with a transcription of Ottorino Respighi's Festa Romana. I'm Kurt Timmons, and I enjoyed offering this program featuring the United States Marine Band. More great music in the next special edition of Concert Hall Classics. 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
1: Stardate July 2nd. The planets Mars and Uranus will stage an especially close encounter the next couple of mornings. Uranus is quite faint, but its proximity to Mars can help you pick it out. Uranus is a giant, about four times the diameter of Earth, but it's so far away that it's faint. Under especially dark skies, people with good eyesight can just make it out. Moonlight or light pollution mask it from view, so you need binoculars to find it. And even then, it looks like a meager star, perhaps with a hint of blue-green. Methane in its upper atmosphere absorbs red light, so only the blue and green can reach us. Mars is much smaller, only a bit more than half of Earth's diameter, but it's also much closer, which makes it easier to see. Even with the eye alone, it's no problem to make out the planet's orange color. That's produced by iron oxide in the rocks and the tiny dust grains that coat much of the surface. That color will become easier to make out over the coming months as Earth and Mars get closer and closer. For now, look for Mars low in the east-northeast, beginning a little before dawn. It's quite easy to make out. Tomorrow, Uranus will stand a little to the lower left of Mars, so both of them will fit in a binocular field of view. And Uranus will be even closer above Mars on Saturday, a faint giant appearing to almost touch the red planet. We'll talk about a much brighter planet tomorrow. Today's program was made possible by Mercer Caverns in Calaveras County in California's historic gold country. More information at mercercaverns.net. I'm Billy Henry.
2: Oklahoma's voice for the performing arts, Classical KUCO, at 2 minutes after 2 o'clock. I'm Kent Anderson. Good afternoon. Hope you're doing well today and are ready to enjoy some good music with me these next few hours. Dvorak and Mozart, Scarlatti, Boccherini, and Sibelius, all that and more coming. It's 2 o'clock. That means Franz Schubert. During all these months of our visits with the music of Franz Schubert at 2 o'clock, a theme has kept on coming up, is that he left many pieces unfinished when he died at age 31. The most famous of those, of course, is the Symphony in B minor, which is often cataloged as Schubert's 8th symphony. There are no fewer than 5 other symphonies unfinished, and piano sonatas, and chamber works, and so on. But you think of unfinished Schubert, and you think of the Symphony in B minor. I'm going to add a little bit of a wrinkle to that. The completed version of Franz Schubert's 8th symphony, the 2 movements that he completed, and 2 further movements that were existent in sketch form. And in the early 1990s, the British musicologist and composer Brian Newbold arranged these into a completed Symphony No. 8 in B minor by Franz Schubert. Here's the Orchestra of the Age of Enlightenment, and it's conducted by Charles McCarris here on Classical KUCO.

0: The Symphony No. 8 in B minor by Franz Schubert, completed from Schubert's sketches and realized by Brian Newbold in the early 1990s. The completed version here performed by the Orchestra of the Age of Enlightenment, conducted by Charles McCarris. 242 on Classical KUCO, 93 degrees in Oklahoma City.
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0: Anthony Dvorak composed a quintet for piano and string quartet in A major in 1872. He wasn't happy with it and withdrew it pretty quickly with the intent of coming back to it. 15 years later, he looked at the manuscript again, and he decided that rather than trying to revise what he had already done, he would create a new quintet in A major. 1887, and he was much happier with this one. Here is the Piano Quintet in A Major of 1887. The Emerson String Quartet is joined by pianist Menahem Pressler on Classical KUCO.

0: Dvorak's Piano Quintet in A Major, the second such quintet in that key that he composed, with Emerson String Quartet joined by pianist Menachem Pressler. Here on Classical KUCO, Edmond, Oklahoma City, from the University of Central Oklahoma.
1: UCO has been designated a Purple Heart University by the Military Order of the Purple Heart. Central was awarded this honor for its long-standing commitment to serving military-connected faculty, staff, and students, specifically those who are wounded in combat. Learn more at uco.edu.
0: Brand new recording to premiere for you here, the latest in a multi-volume set with the orchestral music of the Swiss composer Richard Fleury. Lived 1896 to 1967. Here's his symphonic suite in Altisburg and the BBC Symphony Orchestra under Paul Mann.

0: The Horn Concerto, number 5, in F major by Giovanni Punto, born Jan Václav Stieck, left Bohemia, ran away, in fact, and reinvented himself in Italy. The hornist there, Barry Tuckwell, and Neville Mariner with the Academy, on Classical KUCO at 522. I'm Kent Anderson. Oklahoma City traffic, your drive this afternoon. Accidents on Northeast 36th at Sooner Road. Southeast 25th at High Avenue. Southwest 74th at I-44. 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
0: A little Mozart. The Piano Concerto No. 23, written in March of 1786. Neville Mariner returning to conduct the Academy of St. Martin in the Fields here, and the pianist is Janet Colburn on Classical KUCO.

pianist Janet Colburn with Neville Mariner, the Academy of St. Martin in the Fields, and Mozart, the Piano Concerto No. 23 in A Major. It's 4:50 on Classical KUCO. Kent Anderson here. Thanks for letting me share some music with you this afternoon. Let's get an update on your afternoon drive traffic. Right now showing just one accident. That's on I-44 West, right at the I-240 interchange. The left lane is blocked there. Be on the lookout for that. 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
1: Now from English composer David Lyon, a work he wrote in 1976, this delightful little fantasia on a nursery song. I think you may recognize the children's song on here. And the performance is by David Lloyd-Jones conducting the Royal Ballet Sinfonia.

Fantasia on a nursery song by David Lyon. The song there, of course, being Knick Knack Paddywhack. Lyon wrote that in 1976. The Royal Ballet Sinfonia recorded it, directed by David Lloyd Jones. It's 4:58 from Classical KUCO. Kent Anderson with you this afternoon, and I have a day to remember coming at 5 o'clock. A couple of keyboard sonatas by Domenico Scarlatti in the next hour. A symphony by Luigi Boccherini. The Corelia Suite by Jean Sibelius, and probably the best-known melody of Christoph Willibald Gluck on his birthday today. That plus live traffic and weather ahead between 5 and 6.

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1: A Day to Remember, July 2nd, 1698. England in the late 17th century was on the verge of the Industrial Revolution. In the mining industry, a major problem was the process of removing excess water from mines. This was traditionally done by a pulley system powered by horses. It was slow, costly, and inefficient. This is where Thomas Savery enters the story. He was in his 40s from a privileged background and with a passion for invention. The idea of a so-called water-commanding engine had been floated for 50 years or so, but no one had been able to actually build one. The mining problem caught Savery's attention, and he designed a device that used a vacuum to pull water into a container. Steam pressure from an engine would then force the water higher, regulated by valves to control the pumping action. He presented a model to the Royal Society and then to King William III. The king, who was fascinated by gadgets, loved the idea, and on July 2, 1698, granted Savery a patent for, quote, a new invention for raising of water and occasional motion to all sorts of mill works by the important force of fire, which will be of great use for draining of mines. But Savery's invention didn't catch on with mining companies. The sealing of the machine's metal parts was not precise, which meant the engines tended to explode. Also, they used too much fuel to be economically feasible. But Savery's invention had awakened an interest in harnessing the power of steam for industry. Later engineers Thomas Newcomen and James Watt created advanced devices based on the early design of Thomas Savery, the true father of the steam engine. A Day to Remember is a production of KUCO at the University of Central Oklahoma. If you'd like a transcript, check out our Facebook page, A Day to Remember Radio. 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

0: couple of keyboard sonatas by Domenico Scarlatti, numbers 95 and 96 in the Kirkpatrick catalog, 95 in C major, played by Federico Colli, number 96 in D major, played by Mikhail Pletnev. Here on Classical KUCO, Oklahoma's voice for the performing arts, it's 5:11. I'm Kent Anderson. Hello there, and thank you for coming by this afternoon. Checking traffic, an update now for this afternoon's drive. Looks like right now we're just showing still the same one accident. That is I-44 west at I-240. Traffic is from SigAlert.com.
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0: Now to Italian cellist and composer Luigi Boccherini, lived 1743 to 1803. That puts him born about halfway between Haydn and Mozart. Boccherini worked in France, and he also worked several highly successful years in Spain. Here's a symphony in C minor by Signor Boccherini, Johannes Goritschke and the German Chamber Academy of Neuss, here on Classical KUCO.

0: The German Chamber Academy of Noise. It was directed by Johannes Goritschke. The Symphony in C Minor, that's by Luigi Boccherini. Classical KUCO at 5:31, Thursday afternoon, and Kent Anderson here with you. Glad I get to share music with you this afternoon. And we're off to Finland in just a moment in the company of Sibelius. Oklahoma City area weather for tonight, more of the same, partly cloudy, 75 the overnight low, and continued breezy. Gusts up around 20 miles per hour out of the southeast. Tomorrow, mostly cloudy, 93 the afternoon high. That heat index will still get up to about 101. Looks like our next chance for showers over Independence Day weekend will be Sunday night. Right now, 93 degrees in Oklahoma City, 92 in Del City, and it's 93 in Coyle.
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0: In 1893, the 28-year-old up-and-coming composer Jean Sibelius was hired by the Via Puri Student Association at the University of Helsinki to write a work that would go onto the program of a concert that was being done, a benefit concert for the lottery that would aid education within Via Puri region. The Karelia Suite by Sibelius here and the Philharmonia Orchestra, conducted by Vladimir Ashkenazi.

0: Philharmonia Orchestra, Vladimir Ashkenazy conducted the Karelia Suite of Jean Sibelius from 1893. It's 5:50 Classical KUCO, and Kent Anderson here with one more look at afternoon drive time traffic for the 2nd of July. Two accidents, Silver Crossing at Wilshire Boulevard and North May at Northwest 187th. 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
0: July 2nd, 1714 was the birthday of Christoph Willibald Gluck. Raised in Bohemia, went to Vienna and had a great run there as an opera composer, and then went on to Paris, where he had an even greater run as an opera composer. Best known of his operas is the story of Orfeo and Eurydice, and taken from that opera, the Ballet and Dance of the Blessed Spirits here, with Mark Minkowski leading the musicians of the Louvre.

Play and Dance of the Blessed Spirits from Orfeo and Eurydice by Christoph Willibald Gluck. Born today's date in 1714. That was Mark Minkowski leading the musicians of the Louvre here on Classical KUCO. Coming up to 6 o'clock, we'll have Bill McLaughlin and Exploring Music, Pittsburgh Symphony coming up at 7, and Kurt Timmons Concert Hall Classics from 9 until midnight. I'm Kent Anderson. Thanks for coming along this afternoon. I'll be here with you tomorrow for the 3rd of July, starting at 2 o'clock. Have a good evening.

0: Oh my!
1: They gave him a small man, oh my!
0: He fought big Goliath, who lay down and died. Little David was small, but oh my!
1: Who
0: let a wada?
1: Who let a wada?
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Come on in. It's Pittsburgh Symphony Radio. Coffee House, a gathering place where artists, writers, and thinkers meet to exchange ideas and linger over a cup of Wiener Melange. The elegant cafes of Vienna foster the city's intellectual and musical life. Café Central, once frequented by Freud and Trotsky, Café Sperl, and Café Landmann, where you could find Johannes Brahms. They're still there, preserving that timeless spirit of conversation and creativity. I'm Jim Cunningham. You can't see me, but I'm wearing a tuxedo-style jacket, a white dress shirt, a black bow tie, and a long white apron tied neatly around the waist. Polished black shoes and my discreet professional manner will complete the feel. Look who's at the door. The music director of the Pittsburgh Symphony, Manfred Honeck, and his friend, the saxophonist Stephen Banks. Shortly, you'll hear them with a concerto by Henri Tomasi. And just as if it's New Year's Day, Johann Strauss favorites. The overture to Die Fledermaus, Hail to Hungary, The Emperor Waltz, The Hunting Polka, Firefest Polka, and Radetzky March. 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

To begin, Carl Maria von Weber, the overture to The Marksman, Der Freischütz. First heard in 1821, capturing the mystic world of hunters, forests, and fate, love and the supernatural collide here. In Der Freischütz, Carl Maria von Weber gave voice to a new national spirit, music of folklore, faith, and dark magic, still fun 2 centuries later. The Marksman, Der Freischütz, the Pittsburgh Symphony, Manfred Honeck.